0: sit back, reassess, let the other two go hard at each other. You know, maybe sometimes it's a good thing having that week off, sometimes not. It's always very hard to know what's right or wrong in that situation. But, you know, they're in good form. Their confidence will be up and should be up. And I guess they await and need to perform on the biggest day.
1: Definitely. Let's go across to the GFL now. St Mary's have been red-hot favourites all year. They're reigning premiers. They've done very little wrong. They've lost a couple of games, but I think if you were looking at it closely, there would be no internal panic about those losses. They've finished two games clear of South Bow and Newtown in third position. Newtown red-hot early, had a pretty wobbly middle, but their recent form's been good again, and a very young St Joseph side continues to surprise. Bell Park making up the top five there. Unlike the other two leagues, I think St Mary's look like it's theirs to lose. Do you see a genuine challenger coming from the other four?
0: I think Joey's are probably a year or two away from sort of getting, if they keep that list together. I have seen South Barwon firsthand, and I think their best footy is very, very good, but they would need everything to align if they got that far to challenge them. St Mary's clearly the top side, and as you said, have been pretty much all year. I just think, you know, again, that if South Barwon or Newtown, if one of them does make it through, they'll be very, very hungry. You know, appetite for the big stage is huge, and yeah, there's a bit to play out there yet. As you know, we're only just starting that series, but final series, so bit to play out. But South Bowen and Newtown are capable, yes, and just that hunger could be a factor as that final series wears on.
1: It's interesting, South Bowen, I said at the start of the year I thought they would be the premiers, and again started slowly, but tends to be Mark Neal's coaching method, he does get them right at the right time of the year. They played in two grand finals that many thought they wouldn't have made. They weren't successful, but they did make it and have had that experience. So a lot of this group have played some pretty serious finals footy with success, and a very good coach, as Newtown with Stephen Johnson are going to be well coached, good strong groups. So I think you're quite right. Both of those are capable of causing the upset along the way, and I think there'll be all eyes on Geelong footy, be well and truly focused on the action over the next few weeks. They're starting this weekend. St Joseph's play Bell Park in the elimination final, South Bowen versus Newtown in the qualifying final. St Mary's sit and wait for the outcome, and I don't know that, I suppose internally they'd be confident, but they'd be well aware of the fact that they're not home and hosed, you'd think?
0: Yes, no, they've got two, maybe three games, depending how it plays out, but, you know, they've got to produce their best footy for 2 weeks, and probably with, you know, a break and potentially another break, so they'll know what's ahead of them. They're experienced, they're well coached, well managed, but the other two are certainly, in my eyes, they're certainly serious challenges if things went their way, so.
1: Now, Paul, on a personal level, we've discussed the disappointment of Anglesey missing the finals after being reigning premiers, but you've still got a bit of a strut in your step with the mighty Blues at AFL level, well and truly back in contention, like the good old heady days where you used to win premierships for fun. Are you enjoying the second half of the AFL season?
0: It's been a journey, Robert, one that was completely unexpected. I don't know what poor Michael Voss would be thinking, feeling, but the energy within the group and the brand of footy they're playing, it's certainly been a shift in their style, and there's a lot more care out there for each other. And look, to make it in, as I said to you, I think last time, Robert, I did ask the AFL for a top 10 so we could sneak, which they obliged, and you know, those two wild card rounds turned out to be magical games, and I'm sure the AFL would be rubbing their hands, but it was also hard to watch Collingwood go out the way they did. So, but as for Carlton's rollercoaster, yeah, we're playing Geelong, your team, Robert, who Carlton have sort of had a little bit of an edge for the last five,
1: They have. Four of the last five they've won, and obviously all home and away games. This one being different, and you know, a serious question to try and keep your Carlton hat off a bit, but yes. With the experience that Geelong have had through final series that Carlton haven't, I guess they really should win this game on Friday night. But the reality is, do some of their players have nibbling away in the back of their mind, geez, this Carlton mob have beaten us four out of the last five. It's a bit of a worry, this game. Those sorts of little things get in your head, but on face value, it's a game that Geelong should win.
0: Potentially should win. Yeah, Carlton have got absolutely naught to lose, so they can play with a lot of freedom. Geelong were probably expected to win in some quarters, and win and probably challenge, you know, maybe win a couple of finals even. So, look, momentum, I know we said it quite a few times, but momentum in footy and confidence is a huge thing. Carlton go out and play footy. If they bring that brand, you know, a little bit of luck goes their way, well, you never know. But, you know, we're happy to take Geelong on because, you know, we know how to beat you, Robert, which is a good thing.
1: Well, it is, and it is a concern to the supporters. I'm not quite sure what the Geelong coaching staff will be doing internally managing it, but I'm always confident they've been able to adjust to whatever challenge pops up. But Carlton does provide a really, really deep and talented midfield. They've got a pretty sound defence, and they've found enough ways to kick goals going forward, but Geelong are also strong in those areas as well. So it's going to be a classic finals contest, no doubt about it, and I'm really, really looking forward to it.
0: Yep, likewise, Robert. Looking forward to it. Hopefully we can snare a couple of tickets in the next day or two.
1: That would be good. Now, another question administrationally. My view of the top 10, the wild card finals, whatever you like to call them, the AFL will be rubbing their hands together. They will be saying it was successful. But as a marketing exercise, would they have been better off just to say, we're going to have a final 10 and be done with the fluffiness around the preparation? Because it just looks like, to me, a money grab. It's been highly successful in that regard. But I look at it this way, that the competition is as it is. Melbourne have won 15 games. Carlton have won 13.5. Melbourne are not playing in the finals. Carlton are. Wouldn't it have been better to just say, we're going to have a top 10 and be done with it?
0: Well, yeah, I guess the marketing, you know, wild card that sort of came with it, I guess, in terms of marketing the games. The big thing, I think it was good. In fact, I think it was really good that there was a couple of games of footy. I'm not a big fan of the bye for the whole system or the whole round. So I think to have a couple of games of footy was a good thing. Money grab, yes, obviously they looked at what the benefit was to them, I would suggest. I don't know. I think it was more a marketing tool at the start, and, you know, once we get to 20 sides in the competition, which will probably happen, you know, top 10 is probably going to be the right number moving forward. So, and I think after the success of this year, it's set a fairly high benchmark, and that's not going to happen every year, clearly, but to say it's worked, it's a bit hard to say it hasn't. So,
1: oh, yeah, it's definitely been a success. No dispute there. I just wonder whether next year they'll go down the same path. We'll just say, right, we're having a top. There's a final 10, and that's the way we're going to run with it. Or whether they'll go back through the same strategy. I would prefer just to say it's a top 10 and be done with it.
0: Either way, it's for those sides. That snuck in, and, you know, those games could have gone either way, both of them on the Friday and Saturday night. It was, it's worked. As I said, you know, Tasmania coming in, you know, I think it'll balance out to 20 somehow eventually. So, you know, maybe 10 is the right number moving forward, and they change the title then.
1: Internally at Carlton, last question. Josh Fraser said when Michael Voss left, he's happy to step in, but he's not ready to take on the job permanently. There'd be probably a fair few Carlton supporters would be disagreeing with that. Do you think the club should just go all out to try and get him to change his mind, or do you think they're seriously looking externally now for their 2027 coach?
0: Josh is done. He's in.
1: He's in?
0: Yes.
1: I've missed that bit of news because the last conversation I saw, he's not a candidate because he's not ready.
0: No, all said and done.
1: Oh, there you go. I don't pay as much attention to the AFL as I used to for reasons that are sometimes obvious, but that one I missed, and that's probably a very, very good bit of news for Carlton.
0: Yes, maybe you delete that. I know you've been away for a few weeks, Robert, so I'll just bring you up to speed.
1: Yeah, well, there's a lot of things that I missed over the last 3 weeks while I was away, but that is good news for Carlton supporters. It seems very logical, and I suppose even though he might have had doubts in his own mind, the last 3 months should certainly have convinced him that he's in a space that he can handle. He's got the support around him to do it. And and that horrible word that you hear at the Carlton Footy Club, he has the support of the board, Paul.
0: Well, he certainly got it for the next, you know, whatever period of time that may be, 2, 3, 4 years. So, and look, well-deserved. And he didn't rush into it. I don't think that's necessarily a bad thing either. There would have been a fair bit to weigh up, and probably just for his own, you know, confidence and development and what it was really like sitting in the big chair. I don't think, you know, not rushing in on, say, you know, 6 weeks out and then sort of things may have turned the other way and then all of a sudden it's a 50-50. So, I don't know, I think he's handled himself very well, and he's, you know, he's not largely outspoken, loves his hoodie, and I think a good choice moving forward.
1: Oh, definitely. I love the way he conducts himself in front of the media. I think he looks very seasoned, and he can clearly coach. That's pretty obvious. So that is all good news for the Blues going ahead, and that means you'll be a happy man, and you haven't been too happy with the AFL for a long time, so it's good to have you back with a spring in your step.
0: Always just an opinion, Robert. Yeah, paid big money to make those decisions, the AFL, and powers to be. So we can form opinions and not get paid for it.
1: I wholeheartedly agree. And when things happen at the Geelong Footy Club, I'm the same. Even though they look dumb, I keep convincing myself, well, a lot smarter people than me are making the decision, so I support it, even though it does look odd. And there's been a few of them. Hopefully there won't be one of them to talk about after Friday night when the Cats belt the living bejesus out of you.
0: Well, hopefully it's a very good, close, tight contest. I hope Carlton can sneak over the line, Robert, just to continue our little streak against Geelong.
1: Good on you, mate, and we'll have a Carlton draft stubby on that. Paul Nigro, thank you very much again for your wiseness across all three leagues and the AFL as well. Best wishes to you, and we'll probably have a chat to you over the summer months about the state of football in the Geelong region, because there'll be plenty to discuss over the summer. There'll be some changes going to happen around points and salary cap and things, I have no doubt. So we'll keep in touch with you on that.
0: Thank you, Robert. Always a pleasure.
1: Thanks, Paul.
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1: This is 94.7 The Pulse in Geelong. It's time for a bit of sport chat. We've got Paul Nigro, the president of the Anglesey Footy Club, regular contributor to the local footy scene. He's going to have a chat with us. But Ben Ford has come into the studio, who's with us now. Ben, good morning to you.
9: Good morning to you, Roy Cameron.
1: I'd love to have a little bit of a chat with you because you're keeping your eye on this local footy scene. This week we have the start of the GFL finals. We're up to the second week of Bellarine finals. On the weekend, Bowen Heads were eliminated after going down to Newcombe in the first semi-final. In the elimination final. And the Geelong District Footy League 1 week further advanced, where they've got a preliminary final this week. Winchelsea losing to East Geelong on Saturday. They'll come back and meet Werribee Centrals, who knocked Belmont out last weekend after Belmont had knocked out reigning premiers North Geelong the previous weekend. So when we talked about the GDFNL 6-8 weeks ago, Ben, we thought the makeup of the five is going to be difficult enough to pick anyway. To find a premier, extremely difficult. And even though there's only three sides left, I don't think there's an obvious premier still.
9: No, there isn't. And, well, the good thing is we're going to have a first champion in somewhat of a long time. East Geelong in the grand final for the second consecutive year after they lost to North Geelong last year. And they last won in 2009. But you have to go even further back than that to find the last Winchelsea or Werribee Central's premiership.
1: Well, I can tell you the Winchelsea one, it was 1987.
9: I think Werribee Central's was like, was it the 90s or the 70s? It's like,
1: yeah, so it's good. It's healthy for the competition. As we said all along, it's a very even comp. It's changed a lot, and this is a good example of it, that the top three that are left are all going to break a pretty significant drought. One of them will, I should say.
9: Yeah. And like that Winchelsea East Geelong game, it was a big second half comeback in that game. East Geelong, like, they lost to, like, was it like Inverley, or like they lost a game they really shouldn't have, and we were like questioning whether they would even make finals. They've gone on an absolute tear since. Three wins in a row, they're all convincing wins in a row. Oh, and their players are just in great form. It feels like, have they figured out how to win in finals, maybe?
1: Well, they were very good because most thought at halftime that they were cooked, and Winch kicked the first goal of the third quarter, 27 points up. They were really rolling quite well. East looked just a little bit, I don't know whether they were panicky in the first half. They weren't quite right, but they did get it together. Some of their key players really lifted challenge. And I must also say that just from observational and listening to the three-quarter time address at Winchelsea on their key numbers in tackles and pressure efforts and opposition uncontested marks, all of those showed that Winch got a bit lazy in that third quarter. Now, whether they thought the game was cooked and they didn't have to worry about it, I'm not quite sure, but they dropped off a little, and that was enough for East to get some momentum back. And when they got it, they kicked four in a real rush and got themselves back within 3 points, and then finally hit the lead. And once they got their nose in front, they just went away with it. They were very, very impressive. So it's done a couple of things. It's broken their own hoodoo within. We on the outside of the club can talk about it, but internally they must have still felt it for the reasons that have been pretty obvious over the last few years. So this could give the impetus on grand final day. They may have John McIntyre back. He's got another 2 weeks to get over a hamstring injury. For them to win without him, that was also very, very impressive.
9: Yeah, that's big. Selection dilemma for East Orleans coach. Who is East Orleans coach again?
1: I'll get it to you shortly.
9: Yeah, because like he's got a selection dilemma right now on bringing back McIntyre with how good someone is going to be unlucky on that East Orleans team to miss out on grand final day.
1: Yeah, look, it is an interesting circumstance to have, but I think they'll enjoy it. Now, the other two sides, also interesting. Werribee, clear favourites early in the year, 111 straight. They had a horrible middle of the year. They fell away quite badly, but they have regained momentum late in the year. They were very impressive. Watched a bit of them yesterday. Strong around the ball, got some skilled players at either end of the ground. And the problem that Winch might have this week is suggested that Ryan Williams, very key midfielder, will not be playing. And already Finlay Parrish missed Saturday with a broken thumb and suggesting it'll be right for the grand final, but may not get up for this weekend. So without those two against a rampaging Werribee, the rest of Winch's team are going to have to be at their very, very best to win this game. And I think at this particular stage, Werribee might be slight favourites.
9: I think as well, like, you got to think about what is the mental fatigue of blowing a 27-point lead in the... when you had that game, like, very sewn up. Like, that's something to watch out for, I think, for Winchelsea, as much as I love them. But to show how strong Werribee Centrals are, 46-0 fourth quarter against an experienced Belmont side that is consistently contending in this league, they made them look dumb. They made them look slow.
1: Yeah, I think also... Belmont in a game last year too, they really disappointed me. They were playing North Geelong. They had a chance in the preliminary final to really push in the last quarter. They had a little bit of a breeze and they looked like they'd stopped. They looked like they'd had enough, and I think the same thing must have happened yesterday. So as while as that looks really impressive, I think Werribee might have had it a little easier than normal. I would suggest that the real heat had gone out of Belmont's game. So I think it'd be more the first three quarters I'd be looking at Werribee's performance. It was good. It was consistent. It was even. And, I think they are going to take some beating now.
9: But do you think you'll tip them to win that? Do you think they can beat Winchelsea and then get the run back on East Long, who they lost to in the qualifying final?
1: Yes, I do.
9: Okay.
1: Yeah, I do. In fact, I think internally they're very confident about that. But if they've got those two key players not playing this weekend, their first port of call is to get into a grand final. And they're going to be under a lot of pressure to do that.
9: I mean, both teams will be. First grand final appearance in a long time.
1: Yeah. It should be a great game. Looking forward to that. Now let's move to...
9: One more thing for you.
1: Oh, yeah, sorry.
9: Bahrain. I'll be honest, I wanted it to be Werribee Central v Winchelsea in the grand final, the way the script was going. So, yeah, I'll be disappointed one of them has to go out on the prelim stage, but it is what it is.
1: Yes, it is what it is. It's a very good point, and I still can't find the coach. Osselbrook, I think, is his name. Doesn't matter. He's under a fair bit of pressure. We'll dig away at that. Now, let's move across to the Ballerine, where we've seen... the first week of the finals, Bowen Heads have been removed by a very impressive Newcombe side who will come up against Geelong Amateur this week. They've had a win over them already this year, and the other game was a one-point loss. They will go into this game with huge confidence, underdogs, nothing to lose by having a crack. And again, Ammo's red-hot favourites for most of the year. Last year they were beaten in the grand final when they were red-hot favourites by Anglesey. And again, would have been very disappointed with their effort on Saturday against Torquay. Can they back up, or will Newcombe get them? Because that would finish off two really disappointing years if they can't get over this week.
9: Yeah. When was John Amo's last premiership out of interest?
1: 2016 or 17, I think.
9: Oh, okay. I thought it was like 2022, 2021, but it's okay. Been a little bit longer than that.
1: Maybe. Let me do some research. There'll be someone on the end of the line screaming at me at the moment.
9: Probably is. We're sorry about that. But whilst you're doing that, that was Newcombe's first finals win since the 2007 Ballerine Grand Final. And Logan Wagner just played absolutely stellar. He played an incredible, incredible game in this one. And if they can play like they have the last two times against Amos, I'd give them a chance in this game.
1: Yeah, very much so. I don't think they'll go in with any fears. They've performed well against Amos on both occasions, so I'm really, I don't think they'll have any concerns whatsoever. They'll have what's called a free whack. If they get beaten by 10 points, everyone will say, oh, well, that was expected. But if they've got their noses in front late in the quarter, last quarter, and Amos start to panic a bit, anything can happen.
9: 100%.
1: The other game, Torquay, Queenscliff. Queenscliff have been the...
9: They've been the favourites all year.
1: They've had enough to... Each time you think, oh, they're not up to it, they'll knock off one of the good sides or beat someone really convincingly. They've answered every challenge so far. They're young, they're confident, they're probably brash, they're enthusiastic. Their whole club has been fantastic this year, on and off the field. They would have to start warm favourites. Do you think Torquay can upset them with their experience?
9: Look, it is going to be the battle of youth experience. I've got Queenscliff winning this game, but it would not surprise me to see Torquay get this done. I think we'll see this matchup in the grand final. This is only the first matchup these guys are going to have in the final series, I think.
1: Yeah.
9: Queenscliff's seen my tip all year, and I think I'm going to stick with it.
1: Yeah, well, I'm the same. I stuck with we'll get to GFL in a minute. I went early with my premiership winner, and I'm not changing my mind at this stage, and it's not St Mary's. And I went early with Queenscliff here, and I'm going to stick with them as well. So I think they will get over Torquay. I think they'll get themselves another week's rest, and I think they'll handle any comers after that as well. So we'll see how things go.
9: Yeah, but it should be exciting. But yeah, I think this will be the first of two Torquay Queenscliff games, with the second one obviously being at Grunter Reserve for the big one.
1: Yeah. No, it's a pretty... I'm just trying to go back through the history here and see who the premiers have been, and I'm going to go back now after a little while, and we'll find the premiers for the last few years. We'll get to that very, very shortly. Anyway, let's move into the important GFL season. They start their finals this week. Newtown will take on South Barwon in the qualifying final, and the elimination final, Bell Park take on St Joseph's. Both of these games will be rippers. Bell Park's form a little bit up and down, but it's good at the moment, and St Joseph's the same. Started off poorly, went very well. I watched them get beaten by 100 points by South Barwon on Anzac Day and wondered what the hell was going on. Since then, they've had some very, very good moments, some very bad moments. They've beaten St Mary's recently, which was a good moment. So I think their best is good enough, but they're young and they're up against a really tough Bell Park side. How do you see it going?
9: This will be a very interesting game. Like, do you think Bell Park go in as favourites here?
1: No, but I don't think there's a raging favourite either.
9: Look, I think Joeys were expected to have a little bit more of like a transitional year heading into this. So they got fourth in a transitional year. They're still a pretty well-run unit compared to all the other Geelong sides. And they almost would be going into this with a free hit. Bell Park thought they were going to have a big year. Like, I think they expected top four from what they were talking about heading into the season. So there might be a little more pressure on them to get it done.
1: Yeah, that's a fair point. The other one, of course, for the right to challenge St Mary's, who, of all the three leagues, I think St Mary's are the team most likely to be premiers. I think everyone's suggested for quite some while that under the pressure of finals, they will take some beating. They will be the side to get ahead. But I said at the start of the year that this is South Barwon's year, and I'm not changing my mind. I think their whole year has been just on the slight improve. Mark Neal has traditionally been a coach that's got his team going at their very best at the end of the year. Played in two grand finals that many didn't expect them to get to. I think that sort of form, that sort of experience that they've had in finals now, and with a coach of his quality, I'm thinking South Barwon will beat Newtown this week, and I think they'll go into a clash with St Mary's the following week very, very confident.
9: I agree with that. Newtown are definitely... I think I'm going to tip Newtown for the grand final next year, but not this year. But if they beat South Island in this game, oh, wow.
1: Yeah, wow's right. They were good early. They were not terrible, but they really fell away for a period of time. But their last month's been building again. So I think, like Mark Neal, an experienced coach like Stephen Johnson, who has had great success in the short period of time he's been coaching at this level, he will have his side cherry ripe. But I just think across the board, South Bowen's probably a better balanced team.
9: You're the first person I've ever heard call Steve Johnson Stephen Johnson, to be honest.
1: Well, I think that's what his mum and dad call him. I might be a bit old-fashioned.
9: I hear more people call him Stevie J.
1: Maybe I'm a bit old-fashioned. But Stephen Johnson, or Stevie, whatever you prefer.
9: Isn't it great for local
1: footy to have two, well, an ex-AFL coach and an ex-AFL champion coaching at our local level?
9: That is great. Especially excellent that someone like Steve Johnson, who is in the media, is doing a coaching job as well. Like, that is excellent.
1: Yeah, it is indeed. And even the St Mary's side coach by Luke Rayner, who was listed at Carlton, didn't play an AFL game, but he's reached that level. And then also Ronnie Watt coaching St Joseph's, who has an impeccable coaching record. Geelong reserves premiership coach, multiple premiership coach at North Shore. And Gordon, I believe, in the Ballarat or the Central Highlands League. So he is a very, very highly credentialed coach, the same man indeed. So how do you see it playing out?
9: For all three final series or just for the GFL?
1: Give us some coverage.
9: Okay, I'll go all three. I think for Bahrain, Queens go further Torquay in the grand final. Geelong Football League, I'm going Mary's over Barwon. And for the districts, that's probably the trickiest one to predict. Something about East Geelong, though, I think they've gone right at the right time. I think they've got it going at the right time. I think they beat Werribee in the grand final.
1: There you go. Very well done. Now let's move on to the big stuff. The silly stuff is out of the way. We now have eight teams left. And we'll start a traditional final series, of course, locally, the Geelong Football Club playing the Red Hot Carlton side. We know how we'd like it to be at this end, but I'm not sure how it would be. What about the view from your household with the Demons having to play in a wild card game after having 15 wins through the year, finishing in seventh position, earning a right to play in the finals, and the team that finishes 10th with 13.5 wins knocks them off. What's your view?
9: It's annoying. Like, on one hand, we probably deserve to be able to play at an elimination final and, like, could have definitely done damage there. But on the other hand, in the first year of the wildcard concept, it's just insane that Andrew Dillard and team were gifted the perfect team to showcase what it could be like. And it isn't a, like, interstate team or a, like, small Vic team that's had a shock rise. It's one of the biggest clubs in the land. Like, they would be loving Carlton at AFL House at the moment, because it isn't just a big club getting 91K in the house and getting them even more money. It also validates, you can finish 9 or 10 and make a run.
1: Yeah, it's just whether it's fair or not, is because you can now ask you the question that Greater Western Sydney and St Kilda, they're a bit stiff to miss out. Will we have a final 12 next year?
9: I think if you look at the second half of the season, I don't think St Kilda and Greater Western Sydney were stiff to miss out. Carlton would have been stiff to miss out in an original system. And I'm saying this as someone who had to deal with 80,000 screaming Blues fans on Saturday night. So, you know, I'm not biased when I say that.
1: Yeah, no, that's fair enough.
9: Now Geelong has to go through the now scariest team to play in the competition.
1: Well, yeah, I don't mind that. That's what finals are about, and you take on that challenge. And as a supporter, I'm really looking forward to it, because on face value, Geelong, in my opinion, are a better balanced side. They've got finals experience, and they should win the game. But they may not. And that's why footy is such an interesting game. And if they don't win and Carlton go at a further head. I reckon that's a fantastic thing for them and the competition from where they were at, and it's another great story around Josh Fraser.
9: Yeah, it is the story of the year at the moment. Absolutely wild. You going to the game or?
1: No, I won't be going to the game.
9: Probably going to be 95K.
1: Well, I know the suggestion is that the premiership coach should be classed as the best coach in the competition, but let's be realistically, we know that's nonsense because you look at what you've got to deal with at the start. But if you look at the performances of Josh Fraser and Melbourne's coach Stephen King from where expectations at the start of the year on Melbourne with, losing coach, losing key players, list fell away. Stephen King has done an extraordinary job to get them to where they were. And, of course, Carlton were on the ropes when Michael Voss was removed his position. And what Josh Fraser's done has been equally astounding. Have you got an opinion on who you think is Coach of the Year and how the Coach of the Year should be judged?
9: I think the Coach of the Year, it should be judged by just who... It's just who was the best coach in terms of what they had with the list. Their storyline no doubt plays a part in it and what they were able to do with their staff. And Josh Fraser might have just overrun both Stephen King and Justin Lawmuir to take the title this year when it's eventually revealed at the Brownlow Medal night.
1: Yeah, I think Justin Longmuir is a very good name to bring up. I think he's done a pretty good job. Without doubt, you'd look at the performance of Matthew Nix. His team finished on top of the ladder last year out in straight sets. This year they've sort of fallen into the six. They've still done a pretty good job and we'll assess them in a week or two.
9: On Adelaide, I actually think they've got the most favourable finals run of any team. They play the Bulldogs week one, who, with all respect to the Dogs, I think are the weakest of the eight true finalists. They didn't really count the four wildcard teams as finalists. So Bulldogs and Carlton are now officially finalists in my mind.
1: Yep.
9: But of the eight, they're the weakest in my mind. And the Crows after that have to play the Swans, who...
1: Is that the way it works? So I thought Geelong...
9: Well, no, no, no.
1: If
9: actually,
1: Geelong
9: no, no.
1: won, they'd go on the Swans
9: actually,
1: side.
9: Actually, no. They should play the Swans. It's not they will play the Swans. We're expecting Brisbane to beat a depleted Sydney side.
1: I think that's obvious. Not so obvious. I think Hawthorn and Fremantle is very much a toss of the coin. I think Hawthorn's best is good enough, but whether they can produce it over there, that's the secret. But I think Brisbane will be way too strong for Sydney. So you're suggesting if Adelaide win, they will go onto the Sydney side of the draw.
9: Yes, they're on the Sydney
1: side. And Geelong
9: side of
1: would
9: the draw.
1: Play Fremantle or Hawthorn.
9: Which means there is a chance Hawthorn and Geelong are on the same side of the bracket. It could be Hawks Cats week two.
1: Ooh.
9: I'm just pointing it out.
1: That'll fill up the stadium.
9: Well, either way it will, because if it's Hawks Carlton, it'll fill up the stadium as well.
1: Righto, mate. Let's wind it up, make some predictions. There's four games this weekend. How do you see them going?
9: Here we go. I think Freo will be Hawthorn. I don't think they haven't lost a game at Optus this season. Like, they've just been amazing there all year. For Geelong Carlton, I'll come back to that. Brisbane will beat Sydney, and I think the Crows get over Western Bulldogs this time. I think Rankin being back is going to be huge for them when he wasn't in last year's final series.
1: Freo Hawthorn? Did you make a bold decision there yet?
9: I say Freo because they just been so good at home.
1: Yep.
9: John Carlton's the hardest game. I'm gonna pick the Cats. I know Carlton are the hot team, but like there's something I think I've got a theory. You can dominate a team on paper. Carlton's gonna win because they're the hot team and they're playing against a team they've won four or five against.
1: There you go.
9: But. I think finals can sometimes be a different beast. I think how you go in the regular season versus finals can be completely different. And I think Geelong are a different beast in the finals.
1: There we go. We have it from the Oracle. Ben, thank you so much for dropping in. We'll get you back next week and we'll have more of a look at... we know who'll be playing in the Geelong and District Grand Final. We'll know next week how Queenscliff have gone and whether they still deserve their premiership favourite title, and we'll certainly know who is going to be best positioned to tackle St Mary's and GFL, and there will only be six teams left in the AFL by the time we next speak.
9: Yeah.
1: Thanks for your time this morning, Ben. Best wishes.
9: Thank you.
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3: 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Before that little break, we had the Bee Gees with You Win Again. And we're going to go to another Australian band now from not quite that far back, but Australian Krull, very, very popular during the 80s in the Australian music scene. And a nice little number from then. 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
1: Welcome back. This is 94.7 The Bulse in Geelong. We're coming to the end of the Wednesday front page. We've got a couple little tunes to take you up to the 11 o'clock news. Mick Ite and the Sustainable Hour after the break. But let's have a bit of quality Australian music. Ross Ryan, I am Pegasus. This is 94.7 The Pulse. Pegasus.

Ryan, one of the greats of Australian music, and he's popped his head up again recently. Many of you would have heard Brian Cadd unfortunately had a stroke earlier this year, and he's in recovery mode. He had partially written a song some time ago, which a lot of his old mates from the Australian music industry got together and finished it off for him. It's now been released for general public. I can't remember the name of the song, but if you Google Brian Cadd, I'm sure it'll be out there. And Ross Ryan was one of many of his good mates, including Russell Morris, Ross Wilson. They were a couple that come in and helped finish it off. So look around the Australian music scene and you'll find those particular, that particular song, a wonderful, wonderful

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7: Welcome to the Sustainable Hour. As always, we'd like to acknowledge that we're broadcasting from the land of the Wathaurong people. We pay tribute to the elders, past, present, and those that earn that great honour in the future. We're broadcasting from stolen land, land that was never ceded, always was, and always will be First Nations land. And the reason we place so much importance on this is to acknowledge that they are the longest continually surviving culture on the planet. Nurturing their land and their communities was central to their way of living. And there's so much in that ancient wisdom for us as we navigate the climate crisis.
8: This is mad. We are the only species that will go out and spray toxic chemicals on our food to prevent other living creatures from eating it and then go and eat it ourselves. That must be the definition of madness.
9: Kenneth Keevy from Green Earths Organic. And yes, it's madness. And yet, yesterday, we saw thousands of farmers lining up with their tractors in front of Parliament, protesting new laws that are going to reduce the amount of chemicals and fertilizers that farmers in the near future will be allowed to use on their land. Not in Australia, no, this time around in Denmark, where I happen to be at this moment. But there is a solution to all the madness, and it begins with you, our listeners of the Sustainable Hour. Today's topic in the Sustainable Hour is zero waste and AI data centers. But first of all, as always, over to Colin Mockett, OAM, who's got the kind of global outlook and perspective which our mainstream media so embarrassingly fails to provide you with.
10: Yes, thank you, Mick. And this week I'm going to begin not with the Nepal Glacier mudslide, nor the fires, floods and heat waves that are worldwide, because they're now regularly reported in the mainstream media, although they are rarely linked to climate change, even though it is behind all of them. So instead, I'd like to begin in the US, where the Trump administration last week released yet another piece of environmental rollback legislation that's called the Colorado River Plan. It lasted just 3 days before it was challenged in the courts by some surprisingly heavy opposition from Las Vegas. The surprise is because up until now, the casino-owning moguls have been solidly behind Trump's MAGA schemes. But the new plan could see their state, Nevada, lose more than 70% of its already sparse Colorado River water allocation. And that would have a devastating effect on the city of Las Vegas. That's according to the general manager of the Southern Nevada Water Authority, whose name is John Entsminger. Under the new Trump plan, Southern Nevada faced cuts to its allocated water in all future years, while Colorado, Utah, New Mexico, and Wyoming wouldn't face any cuts at all. Of the seven states that rely on the river for its water, Nevada already gets the smallest amount. Now the state's water authorities are saying the long-term impacts from the proposed cuts would be devastating, with Las Vegas bearing most of the pain. Now these people are going to put quite a fight up against Donald Trump, and up until now they've been backing him. Meanwhile, back home in Canberra, the federal government has spent years declaring its ambitions for Australia to become a renewable energy superpower, exporting what the world needs to decarbonise things such as green iron and critical minerals. But remarkably, little of that conversation has been about the state that will be central to achieving this goal. That's WA, Western Australia, which is looking more and more unwilling to cooperate with any federal plans. Western Australia is the world's largest producer of iron ore and lithium, the second largest producer of alumina, and the world's third largest liquefied natural gas exporter. It's also the only Australian state to have increased its total greenhouse gas emissions since 1990. This is largely on the back of the incredible growth in iron ore and LNG exports. Those emissions aren't just nationally significant. The downstream emissions from burning WA's gas and smelting its iron ore and alumina overseas are roughly 16 times the state's domestic emissions. So although they've got high emissions in the state of Western Australia, they export 16 times that amount which is burned elsewhere in the world, which significantly is 2.6% of all global emissions. That's exported from WA. Crucially, undermining WA's exports and emissions problems is its reliance on diesel. The state's mining, transport, and agricultural sections all rely almost entirely on diesel for their energy needs. Now, the repeated closure of the Strait of Hormuz this year has been a warning about the risk of reliance on energy imports to WA, yet the Commonwealth's response has been a $15 billion package that's directed almost entirely at securing the supply of refined fuels and fertilizer. That's instead of reducing our dependency through decarbonisation. In July, Prime Minister Anthony Albanese and WA's Premier Roger Cook jointly announced a $4 million study into the construction of a new oil refinery. And you can guess where it is. It's in WA, in the state. It's a move more suited to last century than today, when we need to be looking ahead to a clean energy future. All other Australian states are legislating and planning their own versions of a renewable future, as they should, but none have the potential of WA, where its iron ore would become green iron. Its lithium and rare earths could go into batteries and magnets for EVs and transport. WA has the land, the sun, and the wind at the scale that a heavy industry requires, and the resources, infrastructure, and expertise. If Australia is going to earn export income from decarbonisation, rather than merely talk about it, it has to begin in the West. Now, all of this information came from a new report that was released last week called Clean Power, Securing WA's Future Prosperity. And surprisingly, it wasn't commissioned by Canberra or the WA government, but from a WA independent MP, Kate Cheney. Her report warned of not acting decisively, and it used the example of the global car industry. It says that China sent an electric vehicle strategy 2 decades ago and put public money into battery manufacturing and refining lithium, cobalt, manganese and graphite. The motive was to reduce her dependence on imported oil that left China captive to foreign powers. And that investment has paid off. China now makes about 90% of the world's battery components and more than 3/4 of its electric vehicles. By comparison, Japan hesitated. The first mass market electric cars were Japanese, but its manufacturers kept backing combustion engines, hybrids and hydrogen, and treating electrification as a longer term project. The US and much of Europe did the same. But they're now all scrambling to get back on course after seeing China overtake them. Waiting didn't reduce the cost of the transition. It meant paying more later and losing your market share. The report also noted that the Iran war has pushed Australian EV sales to record highs. It says Australian consumers are now clear about which future they're backing, and economics and energy security, not climate, are the motivators. And the report concludes that if WA's renewable energy transition moves faster than the rest of the world, Australia would end up with cheap domestic electricity, an energy supply we control, and lower emissions. But if WA moves slower than the other nations, Australia will be left with fossil fuel assets that nobody wants, an economy still running on fuel brought in from somewhere else, and we would have sacrificed our position in new export markets. Now that's where Japan and Europe are now when it comes to EVs. It's looking unlikely that they will catch up with China's environmental transition. So the examples are there. We just need to heed them and take the right decisions now. And that note of timely warning ends my roundup for the week.
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7: Our guest today is Kirsty Bishop-Fox. Kirsty's always on around about this time of the year, so I'm tipping that the Zero Waste Festival is coming up. Kirsty's also very active in the Zero Waste movement in Victoria, one of the leading lights in that. So Kirsty, thanks for coming on. And what's happening? What does it look like this year? What can we expect at this year's festival?
5: What can we expect at this year's festival? We have an incredible lineup of talks, clothes swaps, and our brand new Rewear Runway this year. Our Rewear Runway is the first time we've had that at the festival, so it's super exciting. It was a small idea that we had to, instead of just talking about fashion and talking about textiles, because there's so much waste in this space, we thought we'd put a call out to creatives, designers, students, home sewers, anyone who's upcycled clothing that they wear. And we've had such an incredible response from that. We were hoping maybe 20, 25 people might apply. We had over 80. And so the incredible thing is some of our team have actually judged them. It was very tough for them to judge, but we've got the top 28, which will be displaying their upcycled garments on the Rewear Runway.
10: Well, that's wonderful, Kirsty. How did you manage to reduce 80 contestants down to 28?
5: Well, our team, they looked at, I guess, three key criteria. One, of course, very importantly, was sustainability. So all the applicants had to put a story in about the garment that they're making. What are they making it from? Where did the materials come from? And the stories varied. Some were from op shops, some were from clothes that they had, some were kimonos that had been passed down through the generations. And whatever it was, that story was considered. And then we looked at creativity. You know, what did they do with these things? You know, was it something standard or however it was? And most importantly, wearability. Functional. Is it a functional outfit? Not something, we didn't want things that were designed and looked amazing, but probably weren't going to be worn elsewhere.
10: Look, you make it sound very competitive. Is there a winner?
5: Yes, there is. There actually is.
10: Good.
5: Yes.
10: Well,
5: we'll find out. We'll find out that the festival runs from 12 to 6 and the Rewear Runway, which is part of the festival, so it starts from 6 and we've got some industry judges who will be judging. To be really upfront with you, I believe everybody who actually took the time to enter are winners because it was really incredible the outfits they did. The idea is to inspire people to go, you know what, we can give that a second life. And we can wear it, we can change it, and we don't have to throw things out.
10: Good. Look, now that you've baited the trap, can you take a picture of the winner, send it to Tony, and we will publish it with next week's Sustainable Hour?
5: Absolutely.
10: Good.
7: I'll be there so I can take it. So cut out the middleman, the middle person.
5: Even better.
10: You might even win. I'm assuming that, Tony, you and I are of the same ilk and that I don't mostly buy my clothes in op shop. I buy all my clothes in op shops. I'm addicted to op shops. Are you the same?
7: Pretty much, yeah. You'd be a fashion icon in Geelong then with that form.
10: I've been that way for 40 years. It's the, what's it now called? It's the circular economy, isn't it? And I went into Kmart for the first time maybe a month ago for a particular reason. Somebody asked me to go in there for them. I was stunned because the last time I went into Kmart, there was a cafeteria at the back of the place and it was quite a nice sort of shop. Now it's what is it? Fast fashion, fast fashion sort of stuff. It's horrible. Yeah. And one of the things I've been noticing, you must notice too, Kirsty. Virtually all op shops are full of Kmart stuff now. I kept wondering where what's the name of the company? Well, whatever it is, it's a Kmart brand and. They don't last
5: very long. Or something. I don't know.
10: They don't last long because they all wind up in op shops.
5: Mm.
10: What's the most transition that you've seen on your runway this year?
5: Look, I can't give you full insight into that because I haven't done any of the judging. So I haven't seen, I've had a look at a few things, but I don't have quite the insight there. But I've seen a few of the things that the designers have put up on social media. Very excited they've got in. So people have done things with ties and made outfits out of ties. Oh, ties are a really interesting one because ties are just not worn the way they once were.
10: Yep. I remember seeing a skirt, a really attractive young lady wearing a skirt made of men's ties or with the bottom V's making a sort of a jagged bottom or hem to the skirt. And it was, I don't know, strangely erotic because they're all bloke stuff. And there she was looking divine in it.
7: Yeah.
10: So yes, you can use ties in lots of different ways.
7: Kirsty, are there any what you call professional people that have entered the competition, like people that are making these clothes for a market?
5: Look, there may be some. I don't, to be really upfront with you, I haven't gone through them, so I didn't look at any of those details. And when they were judged, that's not something that we looked at either. Like, we wanted to take out, if they were a student, we wanted to take out all their background and just look at what was in front of us. I say us in the sense that I sort of have oversight to it, and I work with the criteria with the team, and really what they did was they looked at that criteria. So there may be, there were definitely some who applied who were in that category, but we're not quite sure where they fit. It'll be something that we'll find out on the day, and we're really conscious that the judging is based on the garment. But, you know, I say judging, you know, they are being judged. It's part of a competition, but it's also to inspire as well too. Like, it's just, it's really incredible. And, you know, I'd have been happy for people just to walk down, but the team decided to make it judging. But it's really just, I really hope that people who come to see this go, you know what, I would wear that. I would pay for that. I could make that, depending where they sit. It's just putting a spotlight on textiles in a really different way. And we do hope that, because we do know that there are quite a number of students who applied and will be displaying their work as well too. And one of the things that we want to really hope that students came in, and we say students because these are emerging designers. So these are people who are being trained to go into the place as well too. And we know that sometimes they do sustainability units, or the whole design course might be about sustainability, but it doesn't always translate the way they hope it will when they get out into the workforce. So we're looking to put a spotlight on that to say, you know, it can and should, and we want it to be done.
10: Great.
11: Terrific.
10: That's the fashion out the way. What else is at the festival? But more to the nuts and bolts of the thing, when and where and at what times?
5: Saturday 12th of September, starting at 12 p.m, going through till 7:30. So it's a very big day.
10: Where?
5: Fed Square.
10: Brilliant.
11: And what you've mentioned, talks, and I know I've been there in the past. There's been some really informative talks and discussions. What can we look forward to there this year?
5: Well, a whole lot of fun and a whole lot of serious deep dives. And by fun, I mean we're starting with our mutual friend, Costa Georgiadis, is joining us for the first time in person this year. Now, he's been with us online in 20 and 21, and he's helped support us in other ways with little videos and things he's made for us. But we'll be opening with his Melbourne book launch of his book, Costa's Garden Fruit. So it's a kids' book, but adults are welcome to come as well too, because we all love Costa. We're encouraging people to wear their fruitiest outfit and get into it with a bit of fun. Yeah.
11: Okay, Costa's on first, and then what can we expect after him?
5: After him, we've got Rethinking Plastic, the Good, the Bad, and the Biodegradable. So I'll be moderating that panel, and we'll hear from Kip Hamilton from Australian Marine Conservation Society. And the work they do is incredibly interesting in the sense that they've had recently launched their Unpack It Awards. And these are the best and the worst of packaging. So she'll be talking to us about that. And also some of the other things that are happening in terms of packaging reform. What is happening? What's not happening? What should be happening?
11: And will their definition of biodegradable be looked at?
5: It's one of those challenging things. It's a word that means a whole lot of different things depending on the lens that you look through it. You know, biodegradable doesn't necessarily mean compostable. It doesn't even mean it's petroleum free, unfortunately. It does mean that it breaks down. But we will have a researcher who'll be talking about something slightly different in the sense that she's working on packaging that is biodegradable, compostable, like really good packaging that also extends the life of food. So that's looking in early stages. It's not out there yet, but she'll be actually talking through some of the challenges and barriers in terms of having this concept that works on a small scale to going through the right testing. But what's really significant about this is that it can extend the shelf life of some of our refrigerated food. So that's really interesting as well too.
11: For sure. Is that person from one of the unis?
5: Deakin.
11: Well, a lot of interest in Deakin in Geelong, seeing it's the home university. And I know it's got places in Melbourne as well, but yeah, no, they're doing lots of great work. Well, all the unis are doing lots of great work, yeah, as we've shown over the years. Yeah. What else can we expect?
5: Yeah, an interesting one. Everyday sustainability, progress over perfection. Now, Costa will be moderating this panel discussion, and we'll be hearing from some really unexpected voices on topics that don't always get the attention that they deserve. We're going to have Adi Gupta, who's actually a disability advocate because he's a blind adventurer, he calls himself. So, he's legally blind. He does have some sight. It's peripheral that's problematic. But his challenge is he can't always find the bin, let alone know the right bin. But he absolutely wants to do that right thing. And sometimes the challenge is we find people in the disability space that have barriers to being as sustainable as they like. And sometimes it's surprising what those barriers are for them. So that'll be a really interesting one to unpack.
11: Yeah. That's something that I've certainly just taken it for granted, I guess, because I'm abled myself. But yeah, there's so much that we take for granted that the impacts on people that have any sort of disability, the problems they face in everyday life. Yeah. So that'll be good. Look forward to that one.
5: Yeah, that's right. And we'll be joined on that panel by Anna Matilda, known as the Urban Nana. She always brings the traditional way of doing things back. And sometimes she spoke at the festival before. She actually is a real advocate for those who are a bit neurodiverse and have different sorts of challenges as well too. But she's also a wealth of knowledge on traditional ways, you know, preserving, keeping, lasting. So she's a great one there.
11: And yeah.
5: Then we'll be talking about decluttering in that same panel and repair cafe. So it's everyday actions we can do with maybe a little twist to consider things that we don't think of all the time.
10: Now, the repair cafe, does this mean you're getting people coming up with broken things?
5: Absolutely. Yeah. So Diana,
10: anybody
5: who's
10: bring anything broken to Federation Square on the 12th of September and get it fixed?
5: Broken and possibly fixable. And I say that like electronics are fine, but if it's been smashed to pieces, they're not that amazing. When I say that, I just think of some of the broken things I've seen in my time. But yes, so the repair cafes will be there as well too. So anything that, if it's electrical, a bike, clothing, if there's a hole in it, you want to learn how to sew or darn, that'll be happening at the Fed Square too.
10: It's almost sort of taking things back in time. You've got the lady doing bottling, presumably fruits, and that's preserving things in glass as opposed to plastic. You've got people who are looking for non-fossil fuel plastic to preserve food, which if it's as you described, it wouldn't be a fossil. It wouldn't be a petroleum-based plastic. Mm-hmm. It would be based on something else. I know that they make food. Some food plastics are made from potatoes, or the potato waste from people like McCain's.
5: Yes.
10: They can use that as a base for making a food plastic. The big trouble is, of course, it's all undercut because fossil fuel petroleum is so much cheaper than everything else.
5: And I think the biggest thing too, like, it's really important, like, we can't dismiss the need for the packaging things, because obviously packaging things out our food, that's the way it works, particularly when it extends the life of it. We always like to keep the focus though on what we can reduce and avoid in the first place. If we can avoid it, then yes, looking at options that are more sustainable are incredibly important. But so many things are overpackaged these days, and it's really problematic.

0: Ladies and gentlemen, this is the future of packaging. We found a way of making products that look like plastics, feel like plastics, and even perform just like plastics, but they decompose at the end of their lifetime. My name is Joseph Ngothiru, and I am the UN Young Champion of the Earth. We produce this out of water hyacinth, the world's most invasive aquatic weed. It's a weed that grows on top of lakes and waterways in more than 70 countries around the world, mostly in the global south. Blocks fishing, navigation, irrigation, kills fish, and is even a breeding ground for mosquitoes that then cause malaria to the local communities. It reproduces incredibly fast, every 6 to 12 days, and that's why it's so hard to manage. I found out that by extracting the cellulose out of the plant, we can make a product that's just as flexible, durable, and performing just like plastics. At my startup, Hyapak, we now work together with these affected fishing communities to harvest the water hyacinth for us and dry it. And by doing that, they earn money. So far, creating over 45 green jobs for them. Just as you would break up from a toxic relationship. Let's break up from a toxic relationship with plastics. It is time to let single-use plastics remain single.
1: Kirsty, people want to find out, like you've been mentioning, that some of the talks that are going to happen. Is there a program that's like on your website or somewhere that they can go to?
2: If you search Zero Waste Festival, you'll either find the website or Humanitics. Get your tickets from Humanitics. And you'll have all of the everything there as well too. But I do want to do a bit of a twist to our program because we've actually got something that we're covering which is a little bit different to what we've spoken about. It's big, it's important, it's current, and it's on many people's minds. The rise of data centers and the hidden footprint of AI.
1: Good.
2: Now, it's something we're absolutely hearing a lot about, and rightly so. We're largely hearing about the water and the energy, and we'll be covering those to a degree as well too. But what's not being spoken about, and you touched on a little bit this earlier in the start, is the rare minerals that are being used to create the equipment that goes in there, and then what happens when the equipment becomes obsolete. Because the turnover in these data centres can be 2 to 5 years, and I would say 5 has been incredibly optimistic. It's only a few years. And in Australia, I don't know what the data is. I can't find it. But I do know that we are looking at the challenges with recycling solar panels. So if that's a challenge there, how are we going to manage the obsolescence of the equipment in these data centres? And that's not something that's being considered as well too. We're actually looking at it from that perspective, but also from an ethical perspective. We've got a couple of researchers. One of those researchers is, of course, in computer science and that type of area. But one of the researchers is actually got a legal background. So should we talk about that? Yes. Because while there's the equipment, which is really important, there's the AI, and that is distorting so many messages, not just climate, but including climate.
1: So how are you tackling the subject physically? Have you got a panel that'll be on stage at the end?
2: Yes, absolutely. We've got Professor Jeannie Patterson, Bronwyn Clark, who's the CEO of the National Growth Areas Alliance, and she has an interesting perspective because she's a community advocate. So she's looking at where they're placing these data centres. And then we'll have Jathan Sadowski, who is an associate professor in the Department of Human-Centered Computing at Monash Uni. So that'll be a really interesting panel, which will be moderated by Dr. Dylan Bird, who's a journalism lecturer at RMIT Uni, and he's a broadcaster too.
1: The difficulty, of course, is that it's too late to stop anything now. They're already building the things, aren't they?
2: They'll
1: be operating in 5 years, and they'll be looking for something different. Might not be bigger, but certainly will be different.
2: Yeah, and the thing with these data centres is data centres, they're not new. They've been around for a long time, and we need to be a little bit, we've got to look at data centres completely in the sense that if we're listening to, if we're using the internet, if we have an email, if we have a bank account, that's all connected to a data centre. But of course, the incredible increase has come for a number of reasons, and AI is a very big one of them. And what we really want people to start looking at is AI has some really positive and important attributes to society. It's being used in medicine to help with diagnoses. And that's something that we can't dismiss, and we absolutely want to have. It's life-saving. Yep. But on the other hand, it's not all life-saving, and some of it's really driven, I would say, through corporations who aren't being completely transparent about their motives and intention with using it. And they're the bigger questions that we need to be asking: why and what is going to happen to that? Because while it might serve a company well, is it serving us as a society well?
1: And whether they should expect to be given, like they're huge users of energy, and whether they should expect to be able to get that, to get access to the energy at the expense of someone else, or, it'll be good to hear that discussion just to shine those extra lumens on something that has snuck up on us.
3: Really, though, Tony, has it? It's just a different name. We called it, the beginning of this century, we called them supercomputers. They could crunch numbers much, much higher than other ones. Then suddenly they started calling them data centers, and that was just simply bigger computers that are able to work their computations out.
1: Yeah, as an issue, I think it snuck up on us.
2: And I do think we need to look at it in the sense that when we look at the data centres for AI, it's like, yes, you can pay to use AI, but there are many free ways that anyone can use AI. Why is that free, and why is AI losing the money right now? Well, there's a very big motive, and that motive, there's many of them, but one of the biggest ones is to advertise. So if the AIs are being used as advertising, are we even going to be able to trust anything at all? The youth of today, I've had conversations with youth, and it's very interesting because they're very like, what do we believe? We don't know who or what we can believe. With these generative models, it's only adding and compacting to that. So it's a really big issue. Waste and environment is central to it, but it's got so many prongs to it that, we used to go, yeah, it's in the cloud. Well, the cloud is actually, So it's one of those things, like the horse is bolted and it's out there, but it's how much do we need and where do we draw the line? And, I was in an interesting conversation just on the weekend where they were saying, I use AI and I was doing it to make my emails better. But then I looked at emails I wrote a few years ago and they were actually okay.
3: The real thing that worries me is the conjunction of AI with algorithms, because what AI is doing is looking at everything you talk about or send emails about or read about, and then saying, this lady's interested in recycling, so therefore we will send lots of recycling stuff in her direction and cut out anything that isn't recycling. And you're going to wind up with everybody having their own little monoculture around them simply because of what they've done in the past. And it might just have been that they've been to your festival.
2: In that case, I think it's very good. However, the algorithm doesn't always feed me what I want to see. I've seen something, I've watched something, I've gone, I don't want to see that anymore, and then I'm seeing all of this stuff that I don't want to be seeing.
3: Yep. I had a problem with my cooker a week ago. Well, a couple of weeks ago now. And so I look for solutions in the internet by saying, how could it be fixed and blah, blah, blah. Now, every single thing that I go to, it's trying to sell me a different cooker. there were cookers everywhere. And to the extent where I think, I've had enough of this, I'll just close the thing down. And the problem's about solved. I'm still inundated with cookers, and it's not going to stop there. It's going to get worse. It's one thing that we know with the advent of AI and algorithms, it can only get worse. I'm down there somewhere up in the cloud. The AI has worked out that I'm a cooker guy.
4: I thought it was going to be quite a lot more demanding.
5: You pick and eat, it never tastes better.
6: That's something that I'm so excited by.
7: When you keep cut, take a stand. Say no to plastic, give the planet a hand. Feel the joy, feel the grace.

0: materials that we use, that's something that I'm so excited by.
1: So many different things that we can do. It's like a choose your own adventure. And there's no better adventure out there than working together to save the planet.

0: Hi, my name is Arya Satish and I'm a young bioeconomy researcher from Ireland. I built EcoPurge, a biodegradable plastic that not only degrades by itself, but releases an enzyme into the environment to degrade existing microplastics. I was inspired by the growing problem of plastic pollution and wanted to find a way to make biodegradable materials even more useful by degrading existing microplastics. My next approach is to genetically modify the enzyme and produce it in a larger scale by the use of batch culture, making it both cost-friendly and more effective. I think EcoPurge deserves to win because it provides a sustainable and a practical solution to a big global problem, which is plastic pollution.
1: Now, that's all good, Kirsty, but festivals are all about food. What sort of food will people enjoy at your festival on the 12th of September at Federation Square?
2: Well, whatever the food I will enjoy, I can tell you it's going to be zero waste. All the food, all the coffee, all the drinks, we have Green My Plate. So you'll be able to have... You'll be able to have reusables there. We actually have them washed on site, so which is a really great way to reduce waste. It's something that we think about and put a lot of energy into doing where we are.
1: But are you asking people to come with their keep cups?
2: They can bring their keep cups. We always encourage that. But if they forget their keep cup, then we've actually got reusable cups that will be washed on site.
1: Right. So people can come and get a cup of coffee from you and they'll have a cup that they can reuse elsewhere.
2: Well, they can reuse it at the festival. So they get actually, we bring My Plate come in and they actually have all, they provide all the cups and all the crockery and everything that we need. So that way we can do away with the takeaway packaging while you're at the festival.
1: Right. Now, you haven't got those wooden forks, have you?
2: Absolutely not. No, we have only reusables. Yeah.
1: And you haven't got plastic forks either.
2: There's nothing disposable.
1: Right. What are you doing with all the excess food?
2: The excess food? Well, I guess there's a couple of aspects here. So we've got like Oh My Donor, that's one of the food vendors, and they cater to the numbers that are there. And being a food van truck, they actually look at being as sustainable as they can. So they actually order in that amount and just continue on. So there's really little waste at the festival.
1: So if you have any food over because it's raining on the day, who gets it?
2: Well, what'll happen is being the food trucks, they actually...
3: They take it.
2: Yeah. So we don't have that there. So it's up to people if they get food or not. But speaking of food, we do have a panel on food. Like we're having a zero waste cooking food style. So affectionately, we've got Lily Jiang, who's an amazing chef from... It's called Feed One, Feed All. And they're a charity that actually make meals for people who need support with the meals. And probably about half of the food that they get actually is rescue food. So they don't know what they're going to be cooking from week to week. The menu's always changing. But she's going to come in and give us some ideas. So if we're looking in the bottom of our fridge and going, how can I have dinner? She's incredible at taking three ingredients and turning them into something amazing.
1: Brilliant. Okay, so we've covered fashions, we've covered Costa, who is a fashion icon. Yes. We've covered food. What haven't we covered that you can find at your festival? And what are you particularly looking forward to on our roundup, because we're coming towards the end now?
2: Can I talk about our friends at the festival where it's...
3: Of course you can.
2: Our friends at the festival, look, the festival being put on this year. Hang on, let me take it back. We went ahead with the festival this year despite not having the grant funding that we usually do. It was a massive risk for us to put it on, but we believed it's incredibly important, too important for us not to. We couldn't do this event without the massive team of volunteers behind us, but we've still got costs to put it on. So while we do have some sponsorship, which is amazing, the Friends of the Festival is a way that the community can support our festival with some bonuses. So they'll actually get front row seating. They'll get opportunities to meet and greet the speakers and have some photos taken with them. They'll have opportunities to have some recycling tours after the festival, and bragging rights for being a festival friend. So we're actually, it's been really interesting, the uptake of that. Those who come to the festival itself between 12 and 6, they'll have access to all four speaking panels, and they'll be able to do that as well too. And for the Reway Runway, which is a separate ticketing system, they'll have pre-event drinks and nibbles before the Reway Runway starts. So it's $100 for these tickets, and I'm actually able to offer your listeners a discount. I'll put a code in the link. And if they want to support the festival, that would be amazing.
1: And so what discount are you offering for Sustainable Hour friends?
2: A 20% discount.
1: So $80 gets you $100 friends of festival, and you get all of those benefits that you've just unwound for us.
2: That's right, as well as bragging rights. Bragging rights is being a friend of the festival supporter.
1: Great. Now, how do they go about it? On your website, I'm assuming?
2: Yeah.
1: And how do you find the website?
2: Just if you search Zero Waste Festival, you'll find the website. 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Actually, you know what? How about we just use the code Waste Free? We'll do that because it's memorable. Yeah?
1: Yep. Waste Free.
2: Use the code Waste Free for 20% off the Friends of the Festival tickets.
1: Well, look, that's wonderful. How many festivals have you done now?
2: 9. This is the 9th.
1: Good on you. Well, we are supporting you all the way, and we've got some incredibly well-heeled friends. So I'm hopeful that you're going to be getting one or two extra from this, just from this broadcast.
2: That'd be amazing.
1: Now, we like, as you know, to finish off our Sustainable Hours with a B sentence, a cliche with starting with B. It started with B, the difference, and then we looked for difference on that. So we wound up with be aware, be alert, and be a, what would you say would be a good one that would come alongside with your festival, with zero waste?
2: I'm going to say be a friend of the festival supporter.
1: Atta girl.
3: Yeah.
2: Can I say that?
3: Bragging. Yeah, of course you can.
1: That's a recommendation from all of us.
2: Be a friend of the festival supporter and have bragging rights.
3: Yeah, it's a great event. It really is each year. So
1: thank you.
3: Looking forward to it.

0: were some in Nepal, some in Tibet, and three of them were completely outside the crisis area altogether. The assumption is that they hadn't been able to make contact since the crisis began. We still hold grave concerns for those 38 Australians who are still missing.
1: A copper mine in Tasmania's west coast, which entered care and maintenance in 2014, is reopening. Sibanye-Stillwater has approved the reopening of Mount Lyell near Queenstown. The state government says it would deliver up to 300 jobs and more than $490 million in investment. Over a 23-year mine life, Mount Lyell is expected to produce 26,000 tonnes of copper, 16,000 ounces of gold and 116,000 ounces of silver annually. Bird flu has been detected in a new species in Tasmania. With the details, Shannon Kirkwood.
2: The state's Department of Natural Resources and Environment says a sooty oyster catcher at Kelso, about an hour from Launceston, has contracted the H5 strain. Bird flu has also been detected at Wesley Vale near Devonport. The department says there remain no mass mortalities and no detections in Tasmanian poultry. The state has this week embarked on a vaccination program protecting captive orange-bellied parrots from bird flu after the first cases of the virus were recorded near Hobart.
1: An education and advocacy organisation has accused social media companies of radicalising young men. In an address to the National Press Club today, Chanel Contos from Teach Us Consent says content that promotes controlling, violent sexual acts is being pushed by bad actors who have identified male psychology as a market. She'll say boys aged between 16 and 18 are likely to be fed misogynistic content less than 25 minutes after signing up to social media. The 23-year-old man accused of murdering activist Charlie Kirk could face the death penalty. Tyler Robinson has pleaded not guilty to seven charges, including aggravated murder. A US judge today ruled prosecutors could seek the death penalty and paved the way for the case to proceed to trial. Mr. Kirk was fatally shot while speaking at Utah Valley University on the 10th of September last year. And a hiker reported missing in South Australia's Flinders Ranges has been found safe and well. The alarm was raised last night after a woman did not return from a hike on Mount Remarkable. A search began immediately and she was found around 10 a.m. Police say she was uninjured and did not require medical treatment. Turning to sport, in tennis, another two Australians are through to the second round of the US Open. Tristan Skolkates won his first round match this morning in four sets, while Dane Sweeney was up two sets and a break when his opponent withdrew. Daria Kazatkina is on court now, while Alex Dimonor is up soon.
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9: Weather forecast for Geelong and the Surf Coast for today. It will continue cloudy, but there shouldn't be any rain this afternoon, and we're heading for a top of 17. For tomorrow, partly cloudy, a high chance of showers, most likely in the morning, a top of 16. For Friday, partly cloudy, a very high chance of showers, most likely in the afternoon and evening, up to 5 millimetres of rain, 17 the expected top. For Saturday, cloudy, a very high chance

of showers, most likely in the morning and afternoon, up to 6 millimetres of rain and a top of 17. For Sunday, it will improve. It'll be cloudy, but there's only a slight chance of a shower and a top of 17. For next Monday, partly cloudy, a medium chance of showers and 16. For Tuesday, partly cloudy and a medium chance of showers with a top of 17. Currently in downtown Geelong, it's 14 degrees. Here at 94.7, The Pulse.

0: And a very good afternoon, and welcome to this week's edition of Wednesday Lunchbox. 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As I say, a very good afternoon to my co-host, Terry Nell.
1: Good afternoon, Bobby.
0: How are you, Terry?
1: Oh, I've never felt better.
0: Terry?
1: Never felt better.
0: Terry, look at me. Yeah. Look at me. Smile.
1: In your bad eye?
0: Smile.
1: Hi.
0: Smile.
1: Hi. I do.
0: Did you use your $799 electric toothbrush this morning?
1: Yes. Look at my fangs.
0: You've been at Harvey Norman very early.
1: I know.
0: To buy your...
1: I got in before everyone else.
0: Electric...
1: A stream
0: of
1: people.
0: Would you pay $799 for an electric toothbrush?
1: No.
0: No. Neither would I.
1: No, they've caught me. I'd rather go out for a good dinner.
0: Well, you'd get a lot of dinners.
1: You'd get a lot of dinners for that.
0: Yeah. $799.
1: $790. Yeah, that's an old song. Do I remember that?
0: But I guess there will be some people who are prepared to pay that sort of money.
1: Got nothing else to do, but, well, there's something we can spend near $1,000 on.
0: Mm.
1: A good old toothbrush.
0: A good old toothbrush.
1: Yeah, my fangs are really nice. They sparkle. Okay. But
0: they sparkle, do they?
1: They sparkle. I don't need an electric toothbrush to do that.
0: Oh, very good. Now, today's program is going to be a complete tribute to Dolly Parton. The more I read about Dolly Parton, the more I'm absolutely in awe of what she has done for humanity, not only in America, but all around the world, including Australia, and we'll talk about that at different times. So all the songs today come from Dolly Parton, and we're going to start with a song which happened when she was a little girl and her mother made her a coat of many colours.

0: The first of our tributes to Dolly Parton, that was The Coat of Many Colours, which her mother made for her when she was a little girl.
1: There's
0: a good message in that too. Bobby? There is a great message in it,
2: Dealing with people.
0: Yes.
2: And what you can do for people. Great.
0: Very true indeed. It's 12 and a half past 12.
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0: This is Wednesday Lunchbox on 94.7 The Pulse with Bob and Terry, and we're here till 2 o'clock today. Now, we've had a couple of messages come in, firstly from Emily. Emily's back from the hills.
2: Oh, yes.
0: She was up in the spa last week in the hills, but she's back home again, and she's not in a bikini today. She's listening while sitting in her PJs.
2: Well, just crawled out of the cot.
0: Yeah, well, I don't know, but she said there's no point getting dressed up if you're not going out. She said she didn't kill her boyfriend.
2: Very lucky.
0: But would like ideas for punishment. We wouldn't hand out that sort of advice.
2: No, we're nice people.
0: Yes, nice people. Yes, there's a song there. And a message also from the resident court jester down at Bambara. Steve says, are you boys going to Cadinia Park on Saturday to the Cats Family Day to commiserate their year? Go you blue baggers. Well, we know you're a mad Carlton supporter. You like the Oracle. But we'll wait and see who comes out on top before we make any big statements, Steve.
2: Certainly will, Stanley.
0: Yeah, so it never pays to get too carried away when you follow football teams, particularly in the finals.
2: Yes.
0: You've been watching.
2: I've been the members.
0: With a hot dog or two?
2: It doesn't cost me a thing. Yes. Yes, a lovely hot snag. Salve.
0: Yeah, save
2: on a roll. And a nice bottle of Chardonnay.
0: Oh.
2: Something like that.
0: Something to wash it down.
2: The cost is horrendous. $10 for the Chardonnay and for six saves, what would that be?
0: Well, depends $10, where you maybe? Buy them. If you buy them at Aldi, it'll cost you about $2.37.
2: Well, there you go. What a cheap evening. Yeah. Watch right on the fence.
0: And we've also had a message from Jason up at Bacchus Marsh. And it says, a good afternoon all. So there we go. Thanks, Jason, for your message. There's another message come in, but no name. So we don't broadcast any messages that do not have a name to them. It's 17 past 12.

0: celebrating today on 10-2. And the year is running away with us all. But if you are, you're celebrating with these famous people. We have to go straight to 1850, Bobby, to get the first one.
1: Right.
0: Which is sort of a couple before that, but there's none today. Born in 1850 anyway, Albert Spaulding, American baseball player, manager and businessman. And he co-founded the what? Something to do with sporting.
1: Don't know. What was his name?
0: His name was Albert Spaulding.
1: Oh, sports goods.
0: Yes.
1: Tennis rackets.
0: He co-founded the Spaulding Sporting Goods Company. The Spaulding Sporting Goods. Passed away in 1915. Still going, I would assume. I'm not a man that doesn't play much sport these days. I used to, you know. Used to be. Did I ever tell you about my photograph at the
1: Just
0: St.
1: get Orm? On with the birthdays, will you?
0: Okay. We're nasty today. Born in 1925, Hugo Montenegro, American composer and conductor, passed away in 1981. Born in 1929, Rex Hartwick, Australian tennis player, passed away in 2022. Not long ago either. He lived to ripe old times, Rex. Born in 1952, you'll know this guy, Jimmy Connors, American tennis player, coach and sportscaster. Born in 1954, still with us too, good old Gay Waterhouse, Scottish-Australian horse trainer and businesswoman. Lovely old dear Gay. I say old, I'm not that old. But
1: she's probably younger than you.
0: Yeah, well, younger than I, yes, if you don't mind. Okay, born in 1964, Kenyu Reeves, Canadian actor, singer and producer. Born in 1988, Ishnat Sharma. You're a cricket man. Cricket, Indian cricketer. The old Sharma, I don't think he plays much cricket, not that age. And you know what? That is the end of the first lesson.
1: Well, you ripped through those.
0: Not many to rip through there, Robert.
1: No, there wasn't. I've got a special birthday to mention today. It actually doesn't fall today. It fell yesterday. And I know that the lady concerned is listening. And Mrs. Quantrell, who is up there with her son, Snags, in Kyabram, because she turned 93 yesterday.
0: Oh, what an age. She's well done. Well done, my darling.
1: Yes,
0: well done.
1: 93. A great effort indeed. And to be up there and celebrating with your son.
0: It's the weather that does it.
1: Oh, yes.
0: The weather up there.
1: Yes, well, it'd be very pleasant up there. There's no doubt about that. I'm sure that Mrs. Quantrell is really enjoying herself. Now, one of the reasons why she would have enjoyed herself, and I don't know whether you forgot about this, Terence, American Eagle won on Saturday.
0: Yes. Yes, well done.
1: $200,000
0: biggies
1: was the prize money, and it paid $4 the win.
0: Yeah, I thought.
1: Were you on it?
0: $3.20. It said in the paper, but I may be wrong. It was backed down, I think, from $4 something or other. Yes, I had a few shillings. Thank you, Snags. I'll keep in contact with you now. I was ready to give away Volcano after Volcano.
1: Yeah, well, let's
0: put all my money on Volcano.
1: Yeah, they've let Volcano go.
0: Yes, Volcano's a
1: So American Eagle, two races, two wins.
0: Yes.
1: And
0: it'll be a great horse then.
1: They had the big celebration in Kyabram Saturday night.
0: Yeah, I'll bet.
1: And Mrs. Bet.
0: Champagne all around. Champagne for
1: Yes,
0: everybody.
1: He went out and bought two bottles of Moët Chandon.
0: Oh, and that's thriftiness, isn't it? Thrifty.
1: Well, one of a mutual friend of Snags and myself here in Geelong, who shall remain nameless, but he said to me when I informed him that Snags had gone out and bought two bottles of Moët and Chandon. He said he's a bit of a cheapskate.
0: I didn't want to say that.
1: He said he should have, seeing he'd won so much, he should have bought something a bit better.
0: 200 biggies? Gee, I didn't win that much.
1: Hang on. I think he's only a part owner. He's part of a syndicate. He doesn't own
0: what
1: the
0: happened
1: horse
0: to the other
1: out. I don't know.
0: 50 partners.
1: No, it's not that big. It's only a small syndicate.
0: Oh, half a dozen or so.
1: Yeah, small syndicate.
0: Yeah, usually syndicates like that. There are big ones, like 20 people in them.
1: Yes.
0: But, you know, if you've got a small syndicate, they're usually 6 to 10, I would imagine, or thereabouts. But no, Snags, great. And you're going to have a gunner. You're going to have a great horse in American Eagle. Group one. It'll end up group one.
1: Yeah, that was a group three.
0: Oh, it was a group one. What am I saying?
1: Group three.
0: Yeah, group three. Well, he's set down for another couple of races at the Caulfield Guineas. And I think that was all. Oh, there might be another one there. But no, well done. I had $5. No, I didn't. I had a little more, but not a lot more. Did you back it, Bobby?
1: No. Well, I was... I wouldn't have anyway, but... I was coming back from Kyneton by train, so I wasn't able to do it. But I wouldn't have done anything about it anyway. So
0: I like the name.
1: Yes, it's just a great name.
0: Standout name.
1: It is.
0: For a standout horse.
1: 24 past 12 is our next song from Dolly Parton, written during a lunch break in the making of the movie 9 till 5.

0: That was Dolly Parton and 9 to 5. Written when they were making the movie 9 to 5. She wrote it during her lunch hour.
1: Well, there you go.
0: In an hour. She came back and said to Jane Fonda and Lily Tomlin, the other two stars of the movie, well, here's a song that goes with the title of the movie, 9 to 5. Mm. So she's a very clever lady as a songwriter.
1: Very.
0: But it's what she did for mankind around the world is just incredible, including Australia. I mean, she heard about the bushfires that wiped out pretty well Kangaroo Island, and without any fanfare and not telling anybody, she donated a huge sum of money to help Kangaroo Island get back on its feet. And all the giving that she gave to various things around the world never ever sought any publicity.
1: Didn't
0: announce anything. It just was, she would give instructions to her people to send a million here and there, and no one knew that it was coming from Dolly Parton. So a wonderful, wonderful lady.
1: Yes.
0: So we're having a tribute to her today. The big news, of course, this week, One Nation had a big win in the Western Australian by-election at Secret Harbour. What was your thought on that, Terence?
1: Well, I thought they'd win. There's only three standing, of course, Liberal, Labor and...
0: One Nation. Yes.
1: My theory, I'm glad they won. You know, they're saying, some people, I mean, you know, they've got no experience in running a country and they've got none of this and none of that. Do they think the people who are in there now have got experience? We're in the hole to everything. The problem with Victoria, just destroyed, and the money being wasted by the federal government. You know, if she can't do any better than that, her party, I won't say that, but I'll be surprised, I'll put it that way.
0: Mm.
1: But great win, great win. And she'll do very well, I think, in the Victorian election and in the next federal election, which is what...
0: Well,
1: about
0: she's got
1: the
0: New South Wales state election before the federal election.
1: That's right. She'll do well. And she's got the new guy standing for New South Wales. What's his name? In the state election.
0: Yeah, the fellow that's going to lead the party.
1: And he is very, very intelligent. He knows what
0: he's
1: should
0: an
1: be.
0: He's an ex-politician,
1: yes,
0: isn't he?
1: Yes, that's right.
0: Ex-Liberal or National Party.
1: Something like that, yeah.
0: Yeah, I don't know.
1: He's got a very good operator in that guy. I can't remember his name.
0: No, that doesn't matter.
1: Doesn't matter.
0: I can't think of it either, but... the doubters that thought that she wouldn't do any good in
1: Western
0: Australia.
1: Just a flash in the pan, you know.
0: Yes.
1: That's what we need. We need someone that's a flash in the pan compared with what we have.
0: Yeah,
1: put it that way.
0: It's going to be interesting in Victoria how she performs here. She's contesting every seat. She's bound to pick up some, whether it would be enough to form government or whether she will just provide a very good support team for the Liberals.
1: This is the Liberals just amaze me. They can't possibly win. No way in hell's earth.
0: What, in Victoria?
1: Yes.
0: Don't you think Jess Wilson...
1: I'm thinking of that. I beg your pardon, I am getting them mixed up.
0: Who are you thinking?
1: Yes, I know. No, I was going federal.
0: Oh.
1: I'm sorry.
0: No.
1: I'm sorry, listeners. Jess Wilson should win Victoria, and she's a good operator. And they've finally got the politicians around her that are supporting and trying to get the government. Not like they used to just mingle amongst and argue between themselves. No, I think she got a good show. We've mixed up with some One Nation seats. And this is the Liberals irk me no end. They won't. They're so proud of being nothing at the moment. They won't just join forces with One Nation.
0: I reckon...
1: The Labor's joined forces.
0: Closer to the election, they will suddenly announce an exchange of preference.
1: Yes.
0: I reckon that's what will happen.
1: Surprised.
0: It may not, but I reckon that's what they'll do. Pauline Hanson has said she doesn't want to be, or doesn't want her party to be the number one party, the leader,
1: no.
0: of the premier and that sort of thing. She'd be quite happy if it was Jess Wilson, and she would support them because they've got similar views, just like the
1: Correct.
0: Labor and the Greens.
1: Yeah, exactly. They must have been the one party. Because they are. Everyone knows they're the one party.
0: Well, the same thing will happen, I think, with the Liberals and One Nation.
1: And not before time.
0: Work together.
1: Really.
0: So it's going to be very interesting indeed. What worries me a little bit in relation to this election, and this applies to both the Liberals and Labor, they're promising a lot.
1: Yes.
0: And I just hope that both sides come through, whoever wins, that they stick to their promises.
1: But Correct.
0: Both sides are saying, oh, if you vote for us, we'll do this, we'll do that.
1: How often does Labor promise to spend money? We're down the gurgler. I mean, what I'd want to see a party, whoever gets in, is to decrease the debt that we owe. Not just wander around trying to balloon the debt out further and further.
0: Yeah, but there is certain things that have got to be fixed.
1: Oh,
0: like the potholes, and they've got to find money somewhere to fix the potholes. Roads are atrocious compared to any other part of Australia. Anybody that travels interstate will tell you, the minute you cross the border out of Victoria, the roads are beautiful.
1: Beautiful.
0: Whether you go up through New South Wales to Queensland, I've got a friend at the moment who's on his way back from Queensland. He's back down in New South Wales. He's at Port Macquarie last night. And he says the roads are magnificent everywhere he's been. Snags, when he did his trip to North Queensland there a few weeks ago, he said once he crossed the border out of Victoria, absolutely beautiful.
1: You always knew when you went to Adelaide a few times, you had relatives over there, or my wife did, you'd always know, blindfolded, when we hit the South Australian border, everything was absolutely fantastic, road-wise, that is. You knew it.
0: Yes.
1: And that was a fair time back, I might add. It just keeps getting worse and worse and worse.
0: Yes,
1: the
0: roads, they've got to find money for that. So they've got to find money from somewhere to keep the state going. But, yes, we are in a serious financial situation. But both sides of Parliament are promising the world. Let's just hope they follow through with all these things. I mean, you know, the Liberals are saying we'll provide 25 hybrid trains, which I'd never heard of before.
1: I'd never heard of either.
0: But they're saying, well, they've got them in South Australia, they've got them in New South Wales, so there's no reason why we couldn't have them here in Victoria.
1: No.
0: But where are they going to get the money from to buy 25 trains? That's what worries me. So it's all very well to promise the world, but unless, you know, you've got the resources behind you to do it. But I do think that there will be a change of government, but just how that will be made up, I'm not sure.
1: Made up of One Nation and the Liberals.
0: Yeah. Now, we had another message from Steve down at Bambara, and he says, look at that idiot Annika Wells, likening housing to collecting supermarket ushies.
1: Yeah, I saw
0: we
1: that.
0: We are governed by drips. That's according to
1: They're
0: Steve.
1: Insane. I just can't understand how they dream up all these bits and pieces. I mean, it's just unreal. And attacking recently... Pauline, you know, thing and rambling on like that, I think it's disgraceful. Absolutely disgraceful. And I'd say that with any of them. You vote them out, but you don't go the other way,
0: no,
1: in my opinion.
0: No,
1: or
0: no, that's
1: not
0: right.
1: Go the other
0: everybody's
1: way. State
0: entitled,
1: the other way.
0: Everybody's entitled to their opinion.
1: Correct.
0: But oh, when it becomes physical, then you got to draw the line. And
1: yeah, you do.
0: I don't agree with that. I don't agree with Albanese, but he's entitled to live, and I
1: correct.
0: Wouldn't ever want to see anybody take
1: no.
0: A pot shot at him with a rifle or a pistol or something. He's entitled to his
1: yes.
0: view. I disagree strongly with him, but he is entitled. This is a democracy, and you're entitled to your opinion. You don't have to agree, but you do not take matters into your own hand and commit crimes
1: yeah.
0: and violent crimes against politicians.
1: If you want to get rid of them, go to the
0: you
1: box
0: vote
1: of polling.
0: You
1: and
0: vote
1: then
0: them
1: get
0: out
1: rid of
0: if
1: them.
0: You don't want them.
1: That's
0: exactly.
1: right. Whoever it may be.
0: That's what it is. Now, speaking of the Ushies, I see Woolworths' profit of $1.14 billion was driven by these Ushies. People apparently, I mean, it just doesn't bother me. And I haven't had any calls from my grandkids to say, oh, Pa, would you collect the Ushies for me? So whether they're doing it, I don't know. But apparently Woolworths have sold out of them now across Australia. The promotion has been so successful. And, of course, what it does, it draws people into the stores
1: correct.
0: To purchase groceries. So a $1.14 billion profit for Woolworths.
1: Not bad.
0: Not bad, driven by the Ushies.
1: I know males that, I don't mean little kids, you know, 20, 22 collect them.
0: Do they? Oh. Older people? Oh,
1: it's unreal.
0: Oh, I didn't realise that. I thought it was only the real young brigade.
1: No. Well, I know a couple of people that collect them, and they're not 10.
0: Right, okay. Coming up to 21 minutes to 1, here's Dolly Parton teaming up with Kenny Rogers and Islands in the Stream.

0: Dolly Parton and Kenny Rogers teaming up for a great rendition of Islands in the Stream, which was written by the Bee Gees. And always a delight to hear that, Kenny Rogers and Dolly Parton, and now they'll be able to team up in their heavenly studio and have a sing of that once again. It's 16 and a half minutes to one. 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
0: 14 and a half to one. This is Wednesday Lunchbox on 94.7 The Pulse with Bob and Terry. Great to have your company on this Wednesday afternoon. Now, I couldn't believe when I read this story last week, Terry.
7: Mm-hmm.
0: Some morons, that's all they are, moron, absolute morons, or a moron. It might have been a person on their own. Probably not. It'd be more than one acting. But to steal the statue dedicated to Tommy Bowen from the Geelong West Park, I thought it was pretty low. I mean, they are low life, these people.
7: What do they get out of that?
0: I mean, I don't know.
7: What enjoyment would anyone get out of that? Really?
0: Fortunately, the person who created the statue or sculpture has the original mould.
7: Right.
0: And so they'll be able to produce another one. But I just cannot believe the mentality of people who would stoop so low as to want to remove that stood in the Geelong West Park there in the corner of Autumn and Pakenham Street for quite some years now. Brainless idiots. And I just hope that they get caught somewhere along the line.
7: Yeah.
0: And
7: but this is the same with all of these people. I mean, I fail to see what, as I said, what enjoyment they would get out of that for the evening's work, I'm assuming.
0: It's done at night. They haven't got the guts to do it during the day.
7: Yeah, I mean, have you ever thought, does anyone ever walk past that statue and thought, ooh, what a wonderful day I'll have tomorrow. I'll come down and pull it down or destroy it or whatever. Not it, but any of them. You know, I'm just shocked at them. You know, that that's all they've got to do, you know, in their life.
0: Yes, very, very low level of intelligence, these people. But there we go.
7: So the guy's going to remake it, is he?
0: Well, I would think that. The report said that the person who created it has got the original mould, so it will be easy to recreate it. But it's at a cost, and it'll be the ratepayers that'll have to stand the cost. I mean, or perhaps insurance will come into it. But, just a stupid, stupid act to do.
7: Obviously, the police have given up trying to find it anywhere.
0: Oh, well, no, you wouldn't. No, I wouldn't say that. It would be amongst many other things that the police are busy tracking down.
7: Oh, I'm not blaming them. I just said, they may, as I say, I should say, that they might find it hard to do something like that. To pick
0: you
7: up.
0: You don't know what resources the police have got.
7: No, very true, very true.
0: I was only thinking, though, in relation to the police. I mean, it won't happen these days, but I know years ago, and because I have a friend who is a long-retired police policeman, and at one time he was stationed in the suburbs of Melbourne, and he said, if we caught someone, doing the wrong thing, he said they'd be taken out the back of the police station and given a bit of a hiding, because that ensured that the person got the message, irrespective of what the court might have handed out as a punishment.
7: Yes.
0: So he said, you always took them out the back and give them a bit of a hiding.
7: That'll probably... But you may not see them again after
0: doesn't,
7: that.
0: Doesn't happen these days.
7: No.
0: That's just, you can't do that to them. Oh, no.
7: No, it's like when you, I've said this before, if your children used to play up, I'm going back to my time, years and years, they'd give them a little wrap around the calves.
0: Don't you do that again. I'll tell your father.
7: One or the other, yep.
0: and you weren't game to do it.
7: Didn't exist in those days.
0: Tell your father.
7: Yep, correct. Yep.
0: Now, we've had a message finally from a young Snags up in Cobram, and he said, a very good afternoon, Bob and Terry, and listeners. It's a beautiful day here in Cobram, 17 degrees with a clear sky, no wind, and they're expecting a top of 18 degrees. And he said his mum had a great day yesterday and had treated her to a meal of roast pork with all the trimmings and, of course, a couple of glasses of champagne. Well, why wouldn't you when you turn 93?
7: Yeah.
0: Of course, I'm so glad that he did buy a couple of good bottles of champagne for you, Mrs. Quantrill.
7: Yes.
0: Her request today is for a Coonamoo strawberry milkshake just north of Tokemall. So they're going for a drive up to Coonamoo.
7: Yeah.
0: And
7: I've heard of those, Coonamoo.
0: Coonamoo,
7: Yes,
0: it's a little place just north of Tokemall in New South Wales. And I'm pleased that Mrs. Quantrill heard her message, the birthday greetings from us. That's great. Now, messages are coming in and I'm losing this.
7: Yes. They're all over the place here, these messages, Bobby.
0: Yes. It's just...
7: If Snags is still listening, well done, Snags. Well done.
0: He was listening on the community radio.
7: Oh, right. Well done, mate. Good, lovely to hear it. Really.
0: Yes. Oh, of course, he's over the top, Snags, because he backed American Eagle.
7: That's
0: why he's all enthusiastic.
7: Yes.
0: You're the greatest thing since sliced bread.
7: Yes.
0: Today, Snags.
7: I finally got some of my money back from Volcano.
0: Well, you did lose...
7: it wasn't a good look in my wallet. But anyway, that was great. Great win, great horse. You've got a lot of messages over there, Bobby.
0: Oh, yeah, some ridiculous ones. People just can't even understand plain English, but we won't worry about that one. As Steve says, you can't flog them like they used to. Phone books aren't thick enough these days. Well, that's true.
7: That's very true.
0: But, I mean, it doesn't happen these days.
7: No, that's
0: fair enough. But in the old days, that's what used to happen.
7: Back to when I was a boy, and that's a long way.
0: Yeah. If you played up, and because there were local police stationed all through the suburbs, even in Geelong, you know, every little area had a police station with a policeman. Out East Geelong, it was in MacKillop Street, just near Garden Street, and Sergeant Perkins was the officer in charge there. He was the only one, and he used to get around on a bicycle. Down in Chilwell, I think it was in Packington Street, just around the corner from Noble Street as you're heading south. Charlie Smith, Senior Constable Charlie Smith.
7: You've got a good memory, Bob.
0: Was the policeman there up in Belmont. Basil Coughlin was the local cop there for years. And remember, Basil used to always be down at the Barwon River End goal when Geelong played football in his uniform, and he was there just sitting inside the boundary. But every time Geelong played at home, Basil would come out and walk down the ground, and everybody knew that there was a policeman there, and you didn't play up, because if you did, I don't know how Basil would have got on trying to jump the fence. It might have been a bit awkward for Basil. But
7: you obviously personally know these people.
0: The point is, every little suburb of Geelong had a policeman, as well as those that were in the main station in the city.
7: Correct. They did.
0: Each suburb had their own policeman, and everybody knew him, and he knew everybody. And if you did the wrong thing, he'd give you a kick up the backside and say, "Now get home, and I'll tell your father." And you were more frightened of your father than what you were of the policeman.
7: Yes, that's not wrong. That was many, many years ago. They don't do that anymore. That's fair enough. I understand that.
0: Emily said, "I was a little terror when I was young. The police never gave me a hiding, but they put the fear of God into you." Exactly, Emily. Mm. They did. You were frightened stiff because you didn't know what the consequences would be when your father found out that you'd been naughty. I never knew of the police. Well, certainly in my case, my father was never told. Perkins never went, but he always threatened, "Get home or I'll tell your father." And you were worried about the consequences that were going to happen with your father. But that was just a threat that cops did in those days. But as this retired policeman said to me in Melbourne, they'd take him out the back and give him a bit of a tone-up.
7: Yep.
0: So
7: I never had that happen to me, of course.
0: No, I never had a I had a talking to, but I never had any physical violence against me.
7: No, I didn't.
0: Never even got a kick up the backside.
7: Nope.
0: But I know a few kids who did over the time. But there you go.
7: Yep.
0: Those were the days.
7: What did happen?
0: Those were the days.
7: My friend, those were the days.
0: Yes. It's coming up to 3 minutes to one. We've got national news coming up at 1 o'clock, and then the second hour of the program. And today, because, Snags had that win with American Eagle, I got to thinking about some of the great race callers that entertained us and provided information for us in years gone by. So I've been able to dig up a few tracks from some of the great callers, and we'll be featuring those in the second hour of the program. To take us up to news time, here's the City of Prague Philharmonic Orchestra and the theme from A Summer Place.

0: shortages. The state has proposed bail reforms after figures showed nearly 2 in 3 serious youth offenders were committing crimes while on bail. The Australian Workers Union National Vice President Mark Raguse says staff are putting themselves on the line to look after and reform the children in youth detention centres, and that has to change.
1: We've got to be able to ensure that people want to stay and work in these centres and make a difference and to, you know, improve the lives of young people. But until we actually get something that's meaningful that can actually work towards that, our members are angry and they're going to continue to, you know, speak up, stand up and fight back.
0: A review has found Telstra had insufficient technical expertise on board when a software upgrade caused a nationwide outage. Scarlett Coppola reports.
2: Telstra commissioned technology audit partners to conduct a review into July's outage, which saw millions of customers unable to send or receive calls or messages. It found the outage was triggered when incorrect data information propagated through parts of the mobile network, following planned maintenance on the network timing system. The report says there was insufficient technical expertise for the network timing systems, and ownership of the function was not sufficiently defined. In a statement, Telstra CEO Vicky Brady says the telco has committed to addressing what went wrong and making its services more resilient and reliable.
0: Women in management are less likely to stay in the role due to domestic expectations, despite entering high-paid jobs at the same rate as men in Australia. Equality Agency says the promotion of paid parental leave for both genders and flexible work hours is key to promoting retention in management. Turning to sport in the AFL, North Melbourne has parted ways with head coach Alistair Clarkson. Clarkson has coached the Roos since 2023. The club has won 20 of 82 matches under his tenure, but this was its best year since 2019. He was contracted until the end of 2027.
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10: Weather forecast for Geelong and the Surf Coast for today. It'll be remain cloudy with a top of 17. For tomorrow, partly cloudy, a high chance of showers most likely in the morning, and a top of 16. For Friday, partly cloudy, a very high chance of showers, most likely in the afternoon and evening, up to 5 millimetres of rain and a top of 17. For Saturday, cloudy with a very high chance of showers, most likely in the morning and afternoon, up to 6 millimetres of rain and a top of 17. And for Sunday, cloudy with only a slight chance of a shower and a top once again of 17. Currently in downtown Geelong, it's now 15 degrees here at 94.7 The Pulse. And here's Dolly once again.

0: That was another tribute to Dolly Parton. Here you come again. Let's get it right, Bob. Here you come again. Part of our Dolly Parton tribute today here on Wednesday Lunchbox.
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0: This is, pardon me, Wednesday Lunchbox. On 94.7 The Pulse, it's 11 past one. And as I mentioned prior to the 1 o'clock news, with American Eagle winning last week, it got me thinking about all the race callers that we've enjoyed over the years. And I've made a list of some of them that I remember, and there's no doubt many others, but people like Bill Collins, Burt Bryant, John Russell, Ray Benson, Jack Styring, Ken Howard in Sydney, Bert Day in South Australia, Greg Miles, Matt Hill, of course, is the current race commentator in Victoria and calls football on a Thursday night on Fox as well. Joe Brown on the ABC, always enjoyed Joe Brown. Brian Martin, who followed Bill Collins. Johnny Tapp in Sydney. Do you have any that you recall other than those?
5: No, I think you've covered the whole gambit.
0: Oh, there are friendly. Others. There are others that have entertained us over the years.
5: Yeah, so I... no, I think you've covered the...
0: did you have
5: Ken Howard? Did
0: yeah,
5: you
0: I mentioned him. London yep. to a brick on.
5: Yep.
0: Now, did you have a favourite caller?
5: Yes, I did.
0: Who was your favourite?
5: Was Burt Bryant.
0: Ah.
5: He had the flavour that you need in racing, right? He had the flavour. If you can pin it down to a flavour, it's like country and western. That leads a flavour of country and western. Well, in racing, I thought Burt Bryant was the epitome of flavour in calling races. Matt Hill currently is not bad.
0: He's very good.
5: He's quite good. I did, for some reason or other, I didn't think Bill Collins had that flavour. You know, I can't describe a flavour any better than that. He didn't have the racing flavour.
0: Well, he was very, he was known as the accurate one. And it was interesting, I read a comment about these fellows when I was doing some research on it. And one fellow said that Burt Bryant was his favourite, but whenever there was a close race, he switched to 3DB to get Bill Collins finished because the accurate one, Burt didn't always get it right in this fellow's opinion.
5: No,
0: he said Collins always got it right in a close finish.
5: I always thought you did too. But as I say, Burt Bryant used to be on 3UZ,
0: yes,
5: I think it was.
0: He was.
5: Back in the day.
0: And he was very colourful with some of his phrases.
5: Yes, that he was. Actually, a lot of the race callers have always had a flavour and sayings to a lot of their calling and after their calling. that that kept the audience sort of, what I can say, coming back for more and wondering, like Ken Howard, London to a Brick on, Joe Brown. He was more
0: Joe Brown was very straight.
5: Meticulate type of caller.
0: Yes, I always, pardon me, used to enjoy Joe Brown because I just felt he was very calm in the way he called a race. Now, Snags has sent in Clem Dimsey. Now, there's another name.
5: Oh, that's right, Clem.
0: Yes, here's another name. Brian Markovic's another one that's just sprung to
5: Brian
0: mind.
5: Brian Markovic. I never heard of Brian Markovic.
0: I wonder
5: where some of these boys, apart from the people that have sort of passed away, I wonder where these guys like, you mentioned Brian Martin, what's he doing these days?
0: Well, he's still alive, I think, but he's retired.
5: I mean, when
0: he
5: retired...
0: He followed Bill Collins at 3DB.
5: Yes, that's right.
0: The main.
5: Brian Martin, again, he was very similar to Bill Collins. He didn't have the flavour, but I thought Snags didn't know what I mean by the flavour, I think. And that's what a lot of people listened for. You know, they'd listen to Bert Bryant because he had that, I mean,
0: colourful.
5: Colourful, yes, that's the way. Ken Howard, very similar.
0: Another one who we didn't hear much of in metropolitan area because he mainly did country racing was Jack Styring. Now, Jack had a great list of phrases that he would use, like he's bearing his molars to the wind. That was one of Jack's.
5: I've never heard of Jack. He probably stayed up around the country.
0: Well,
5: the country,
0: he did. He went
5: just vicinities.
0: Yes, he did most of the country races. He retired from race calling at 82 years of age.
5: That's not a bad innings.
0: And passed away at 93.
5: No, he's done well.
0: As I said, he did mainly do country races, but I found a track of his where he called a race in Sydney at Rose Hill. So this is Jack Styring.
5: Mm-hmm. Yes, those callers, as Bobby said, the current one, by the way, is, and I've got a lot of time for him, is Matt Hill. And he also calls football.
0: Yes, he does, for Fox. Okay, let's see if we can get Jack Styring. Get the sound up, Bob.
6: And they're racing, and Ingress, one of the best, to begin. Architrave went up very sharply, being followed by Fiamarosa. In on the fence, travelling well, is Ms. Rio Sheehan on the outside as Verstack and Stanford at the head of the others. About a half length further back then would have been Andre Marcel. Architrave is next, and on the inside of him is Fiamarosa, being followed by Red Oog. A fair way back as Chosen, being followed then by Sunday Joy. And last of all, Estella Regale, as they made their way towards the 800, and Bollinger's worked his way to the role of pacemaker, and the postillion had him out in front, three parts of a length in advance of Ingress. Back in third place is Stanford, coming around the outside with a big run. In behind them when would have been Ms. Rioshi, and down the outside coming home well as Architrave, and wide out as Sunday Joy, inside the furlong and a half by Thunder, and Bollinger is clear, back in second place as Ingress, and running on fairly well is Ms. Rioche. I don't think they're going to get to Bollinger. He's going as straight as a gun barrel, and in the run to the judge, Bollinger scored well. Ms. Rioche may have been second. Ingress was there, and another one in the centre running on fairly well too. Probably would have been Sunday Joy. Justin behind that one then, at the head of the others then would have been Red Oog, being followed then by Andre Marcel. Verstack never in that Stanford gave in like a prick balloon. A fair way back was Fiamaroso. A fair way back, and the event well also would have been Stella Regale. And alongside of that one, pulling up, and may have pulled up a bit short, Ingress.
7: Yes, Ingress, costly failure there. Would have been plenty of money on him, but crack open the champagne, because Bollinger saluting for Matty Johns and for our sporting champion.
5: I remember Bollinger. That's how far back
0: well,
5: I go.
0: That was Jack Styring calling a race at Rose Hill, which wasn't something that he did regularly. He mainly stuck to Victorian country tracks.
5: He sounded good.
0: Oh, yes, he was. And
5: I'd like to hear him on a Saturday.
0: He was a great turn of phrase with some of his calls.
5: Like a prick balloon.
0: Yes, yes. During the call, he talked about someone being a postillion.
5: Well, oh, that's right.
0: A postillion is someone in a royal procession that just sits there,
5: yes,
0: keeping
5: right.
0: the horse under control.
5: Correct.
0: So now I'm trying to find a call of Bert As Bryant.
5: I, yeah. Oh, yes. Anyone listens to Bert, they'll know what I mean. The older set, I might add. Wouldn't be the youngest.
0: Yeah, so because he passed away in 1991.
5: Mm, that's right.
0: Born in Dubbo in 1927. So he was...
5: The last time I saw, particularly, it was Bill Collins. I ran into him some years back down in Tassie at the casino. He was coming out. I don't know whether he had a bet or not, but just staying at the casino. I'd say he may have been calling races down there. And I said hello to him at the time, and that's quite some time back. So I was quite happy to meet one of my favourites. I always wanted to meet Bert Bryant all my life in that era when I was sort of having two bob each way, if I can put it that way.
0: Okay, now I've found... Now this, I don't know whether you remember this, and I might just have to clear an ad here. I'm not sure what's going to happen. But this is a recording of Bert Bryant calling the 1976 Melbourne Cup, which was run in atrocious conditions. Rain. It was woeful. Let me see.
8: We have the solar on the roof, straight, connected.
0: Talking there, Terrence. I'll get rid of this.
5: Yes, you know, when I, going way back now, when there wasn't any totes at that time.
9: Now, if you can pick these, you're a freak.
5: There he is.
9: On the inside,
5: there he is.
9: One of the leaders from Summer Hay in the middle. Don't know what it is down the extreme outside. It's completely black. It could be perhaps, and they're followed at the head of the others by Golden Black, and Reckless is coming home well. Never seen a race like this in my life. Happy Union is still the leader. Down the outside, Vanderhum. And what's this one? Reckless, it could be right down the extreme outside, and Golden Black too. Reckless on the Vanderhum now is joined in, and Vanderhum shortly afterwards takes the lead at the 100-metre mark. Vanderhum is holding Golden Black at bay, and Vanderhum is going to win the cup. Vanderhum's got on to win from Golden Black. Photo for third, give it a Kythera. They're followed by Reckless and behind them, Happy Union. Well back in the field, then as Tara's...
0: It was Bert Bryant, yes, in the 1976 Melbourne Cup.
5: And guess who backed Vanderhum in that day?
0: Did you back it, did you?
5: How did you guess? I remember that coming from the rear of the field. It was an absolute rotten day. I've never seen such a... I thought they'd cancel the damn thing.
0: Well, they delayed really the start. The stewards did delay the start that day.
5: Yes, I was very fortunate. That's about the last time I won in a Melbourne Cup.
0: Is that right?
5: It was back that far. Yes, the Melbourne Cup. Vanderhum. I just like the name. I like names. That's why I've never been successful at gambling on horses. I've sort of given it away bit by bit. I gave away the first one as greyhounds. That wasn't giving me much chop. In fact, I owned a greyhound for some time, and he did very well. He's over the short course, which is used to be, I think, 260 metres from memory. I think 260. And he had won quite a number of races over that. I thought, well, I had a little beauty. Well, the prize money wasn't quite as good as horse racing or trotting. I had a trotter at one stage too. He was great, my trotter.
0: Okay, now here's Bill Collins and... it's titled The Great Race, which It's the WS Cox Plate, and this is a famous call of Bill Collins.
10: One length into Lawman, if Higgins can't get him on the track. He was followed then by Kingston Town and No Fear the Rails, a length and a half, Grosvenor in rare form. They're followed by Magari, Hard Ridden, and then a length, Gurner's Lane, Isle of Man, English Wonder, Silver Bounty. 600 out and Fearless Pride went up the Debs, mate, and took a narrow lead. My Axman immediately made his run on the outside from L.A. Bajou and Lawman. Grosvenor trying to find his way through is Grosvenor with Kingston Town, Hard Ridden, then Gurner's Lane around the outside from No Fear and Magari, Isle of Man. On the turn, 500 out, Fearless Pride and My Axman together, a length and a half, Lawman, Kingston Town can't win. Then L.A. Bajou and the three-year-old Grosvenor running on. My Axman took the lead from Fearless Pride. Grosvenor coming down the outside is after them. My Axman in front.
5: Great race. He sounded all right, Bill. I might have put him in the too hard basket too quickly. You know, years ago, my father, before totes were invented, Dad used to go to the Victoria Hotel, which obviously isn't there anymore, which a lot of the guys went there after work. And when we had in those days 6 o'clock closing, and we have a bet. My father used to get what they called a four place card, and he would get one for me, and I didn't know what one horse from another in those days, and we'd fill it out because the people that supplied four place cards were the bookies in the hotel, because they were just the guys, you know, that just hung around the hotel. And I, in those days, I had a shilling, which equivalent to 10 cents now, a shilling on the four-place card. And I can't remember when I ever won a four-place card, but it was easy. You had to pick a place just on four races, which was selected on the card, and no places. You had to get the four places on the card. That actually did run a place. So there's a bit of old style. There might be a couple of people that actually did what I did on the four-place card. But getting back to the horse races, the current guy, as I said, I like a lot is Matt Hill. Matt Hill's a good caller, and also he calls the football. You'll hear him on Fox. Calling the football, and a good caller of the football. The thing that amazes me is how they can remember the horses' names. And when you come to think of it, all the footballers' names. Unless they sit up all night in the horses' area and looking at the fields and remembering the
0: colours.
5: The names of the, yeah, the colours or the names.
0: Here's a track now from Joe Brown, the ABC commentator, who, and this is him, Joe Brown, calling the 1962 Melbourne Cup. Come on, Joe, where is he?
11: Set for a start. And they're off now with Aquanita down near the inside. Analyst Storm, the first two away from last hand on the outside of them, who got away well. Summer Prince is showing early speed with Baroda Gleam also up with the leading division. And they were followed then by Silver Pelt going fast on the outside. Dalriada the Grey going well. Even Stevens dropping in behind them on the rails. They were followed by Mamberti going nicely on the outside, followed by the Dip. And they were being followed then by Come On back near the rear of the field. And Woolstar just in behind him with Blue Sean, followed by Rural Lock dropping out to second last. Down towards the furlong post they travel the first time, and Summer Prince is carting them along from Dalriada going up on the outside. There goes the Dip about five wide up on the outside to join that pair, being closely followed by River Same, Lord Fury. Then follows the Storm on the rails with Silver Pelt, a link further away to Even Stevens on the outside of Baroda Gleam. They were followed by Last Hand on the rails, Mamberti Come On on the outside, Big Burn, Marco Can, Rajput, Barber Took, followed by Comic Key to with discretion quite able. Aquanita well back in the field, followed by Burgos, Woolstar, Blue Shaw and Rural Lock, and last was Tamuir. As they turn out of the straight to commence the run down the riverside, and it's Summer Prince the leader, a neck from the dip, a length away to Lord Fury in third placing, closely followed by Dalriada. River Sane over on the outside was next, La Storm on the fence, Silver Pelt followed then by Come On. About a length and a half away then came Baroda Gleam, even Stevens on the outside with Mamberti, a length and a half to Last Hand and Big Burn on the outside of him, and they were followed about a length and a half away by Rajput. Barber took on the outside, a length further away was Quite Able with Aquanita going up on the outside past him now, a length and a half further away came La Storm on the rails in behind him with Discretion, Burgos on the outside, Blue Shawn, Rural Lock and Tamuir was still bringing up the rear. As they race over to the back of the course to make the turn with 7.5 furlongs to go, it's still Summer Prince the leader, a neck only from the dip, Come On, a neck away on the outside in third placing, followed then by Lord Fury. Mamberti has moved up stylishly on the outside. River Sane is in the picture there too. A length further away then follows La Storm on the inside rail, and he's being followed by Welkin Prince and Silver Pelt on the outside of him. A length away then came Baroda Gleam. There's even Stevens making his run and going forward, being followed a length further away by Marco Cannon and Big Burn. A length further back then came Aquanita on the inside rail. He's about midfield. Last Hand is in behind him next, and they were followed then by Barbatook going forward on the outside. About a length and a half further away came Blue Shawn with Discretion was in behind him, followed by Burgos, Rural Lock and Tamuir was still bringing up the rear. Half a mile from home now, and it's still Summer Prince carting them along. Summer Prince is the leader as they race up towards the home turn. There's Aquanita making a terrific run on the outside of the field, about six wide. Baroda Gleam is there in the picture too. As they start to swing around the home turn now with 2.5 furlongs to go, Aquanita has hit the front. Aquanita the leader as they settle for the run in now. From Last Hand on the rails, the dip is in the picture. Barbatook coming home well with Mamberti on the outside, and here comes even Stevens making his run along the rails. A furlong and a half to go. Aquanita the leader being challenged now by even Stevens, and into the furlong post. Even Stevens has run past Aquanita in a stride. With a furlong to go, the New Zealander drawing away from them. Comic Kita coming home well on the outside, but even Stevens has got them beaten 50 yards from home, and the New Zealander 2 or 3 lengths in front, and even Stevens wins the cup by 3 lengths from Comic Kita, 4 lengths to Aquanita, followed then by Blue Shawn, the dip and Barber took Big Burn, Tamuir, Lord Fury, Baroda Gleam, and then came on the outside, Come On, followed by River Sane, Woolstar, Wilkin Prince, Rural Lock, La Storm, Quite Able, Mamberti, Silver Pelt, with Discretion, Last Hand, Dalriada.
0: Well, there we go, Joe Brown.
5: Yeah, nice call, that.
0: Yeah, good call, yes, Joe Brown.
5: I thought Joe was more sedate.
0: He was sedate when you compare him to Bill Collins and Bert Bryant.
5: Yes,
0: and Ken Howard. They really got into it. But
5: That's right. Yeah, no, that was a cool Joe. None of these guys are around. Oh, sorry, Matt Hill, obviously. Ken Howard's gone, Joe Brown's gone, Bert Bryant's gone.
0: They've all gone.
5: They've all gone, yep. A new breed is in there.
0: 27.5 to 2. Here's another song in our Dolly Parton tribute. Love is like a butterfly.

0: That was Dolly Parton and Love is Like a Butterfly. It's 25 to 2. This is Wednesday Lunchbox on 94.7 The Pulse. And after the 2 o'clock news today, Dennis Scott will be along with Northern Exposure. And his special guest today is Jody Flood, the manager of the Rosewall Community Centre. And Jody will be talking to Dennis about what's happening at Lara Community Centre. So, well worth staying tuned to Dennis Scott following the 2 o'clock news with Northern Exposure and his special guest today, Jody Flood, the manager of the Rosewall Community Centre. Well, now we're right into the football finals, Terence, and last weekend, the Bulldogs beat the Magpies only just.
1: Yes.
0: Had memory of kick straight, 40 metres out directly in front.
1: You Amazing.
0: Would think that an AFL footballer would have been able to
1: That's right.
0: kick a goal.
1: He had a good day too.
0: Yes,
1: he
0: had.
1: About, what, four but at that stage?
0: When, I mean, there's a great deal of pressure on him, I realise that. But the Bulldogs won by 4 points.
1: Yes.
0: And then the Blues were too good for the Demons, so that
1: Yeah,
0: means...
1: that surprised me. I thought the Demons had beat them.
0: Yes.
1: Really.
0: Well, all credit to the Blues for that win. It was a good win over Melbourne. I thought Melbourne might have been too good as well, but the Blues certainly proved me wrong. So the Blues take on the Cats on... Friday night at the MCG, and there'll be 90,000 there at least to see that game. It should be a ripper, and well, we hope the Cats get home, but whether they're good enough to overcome the Blues remains to be seen.
1: Yes,
0: it looks like Holmes will come back into the side there. There's been that much talk about it. I reckon that he's going to be picked, but who knows? He may not be fit enough.
1: No, you've got to have them fit.
0: They've got to be fit in the final. You can't afford to play someone that's not fit.
1: Nope.
0: Now, the news that was mentioned at 1 o'clock, and I saw it earlier, that North Melbourne have sacked Clarkson. I cannot believe that, because I thought that... Over the time that he's been coaching, I mean, he took over a basket case of a club, but he's each year I can see improvement. And this year they won 9 games, which is a big improvement over last year.
1: Mm.
0: And I would have thought that next year North Melbourne will start to be a force within the league.
1: Yes, so do
0: but
1: I.
0: They've got rid of the man that's got them there. Now, who they will appoint remains to be seen, but whoever takes it over,
1: yeah, they've got a ready-made, not ready-made type of in the mix. Side.
0: Very strange happening, as far as I'm concerned.
1: No, I can't understand
0: with,
1: that.
0: North Melbourne dumping Alistair Clarkson. I thought he was on the right track. He had about a 9-year contract, because he told them early on it's not going to happen overnight. It'll take a while to build the team up, and that's what he's done. And they
1: it's
0: dumped
1: amazing.
0: Him. So there you go. Who'd be an AFL coach?
1: No.
0: Goodness gracious me.
1: Unless you've got a big contract and they
0: it doesn't
1: boot
0: matter.
1: You out
0: he had a
1: and
0: 9-year.
1: Pay up front.
0: Well, they'd have to pay him out extra 4 years that he's got to go on his... contract.
1: But what do they expect from a coach? I mean...
0: Well, I don't know.
1: I mean, what do Richmond expect from their coach?
0: Adam Uzo.
1: Yeah, I mean, he's...
0: He's got a lot of young players.
1: Yeah, and he's got a way to go, same as Essendon.
0: Yes.
1: I mean, they're going to be a good side in a couple of years.
0: Yes, I think Essendon have done the right thing in appointing Mark McVeigh. I didn't think that Hurd was the right choice, but Mark McVeigh, a former Essendon player, but he's been away from the club for a number of years, and he's learnt a lot, no doubt, being an assistant at Sydney.
1: True.
0: And he will come back to the club, and I think that was a very wise move on their behalf. So it'll be interesting to see exactly what happens with... Essendon next year and Mark McVeigh, but we'd certainly wish him all the best.
1: I thought there was some talk that Clarkson was going to leave. I'd heard a week or two ago.
0: Okay, well, you could be right.
1: There was backroom chat that he was going to leave.
0: Oh, okay.
1: So that may not be true, of course, quote unquote.
0: Well, there's lots of stories that get around, isn't there, in the world of football, and sometimes there's some truth in it, other times it's a long way from the truth.
1: True. Well, the season's over, so I suppose now is the time if they're going to do that, and now's the time for him if he's going to do that.
0: Oh, yes, for those clubs that are not participating in the finals, it's all over Red Rover for the year, isn't it?
1: So he's virtually been treated the same as Hinkley was. Hinkley was up there all the time with his team.
0: Yes, although they got rid of him. Yeah, but they knew.
1: Pardon me.
0: You knew for some months that Hinkley was gone. They sort of, I think, had come to an arrangement that was going to be his last year as coach.
1: They made no bones about it either.
0: No, they didn't. They didn't. So there we go. So interesting indeed. But I just can't believe that North Melbourne have sucked Alistair Clarkson. I thought he was on the right track with the young players that he had, and he brought in some experienced players to give them a bit of strength. And they'd been doing their job. I thought the move of getting Jack Darling from West Coast was a good one. To help their forward line, and he certainly did that. But obviously, the powers that be at North Melbourne didn't think he was working quickly enough.
1: No.
0: Why give him a 9-year contract in the first place if you didn't think it was going to happen quickly? Very strange indeed.
1: Well, same as the Suns. He got a 6-year contract originally.
0: Damien Hardwick.
1: Yeah. 6 years.
0: 18 minutes to two.
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0: Here's Dolly once again and Applejack.

lived by the apple orchard in this little old orchard shack. His real name was Jackson Taylor, but I called him Applejack. Now old Applejack was loved by everyone he ever knew. Applejack picked apples, but he picked the banjo too.

0: Dolly Parton, once again, part of our Dolly Parton tribute today, and Applejack. It's 13 minutes to 2. This is Wednesday Lunchbox on 94.7 The Pulse. Now, I see another retailer has pulled out of Market Square, Terrence.
1: No. Who is it this time?
0: Falls Shoes.
1: Yes, F-A-L-L.
0: F-A-U-L-L.
1: U. Yes. No, that's right. I forgot the U.
0: They're exiting the market after 17 years as a tenant.
1: Mm.
0: So that's another one gone.
1: Yep.
0: Won't be many left.
1: No. Harris Scarf goes. The whole thing is...
0: Yeah, she's goodnight nurse.
1: Irene.
0: Well,
1: there's... Would you start a business up in the centre, the CBD here?
0: No, would not be keen
1: be
0: on that.
1: Pretty lonely, I'd say.
0: Yeah, I'll say.
1: Absolute disgrace.
0: If you're going to set up
1: it might be all right along, you know, where they had the cafes and things along, or where they had that
0: market. If you're
1: going
0: to set up a business, you'd be looking at one of the suburban shopping centres.
1: That's where people are. That's right.
0: Or in Packington Street. That's where people get. But not in the city.
1: You wouldn't set
0: up a business.
1: Well, they have a good run. That market's still going in the, what's the name of the street up where the...
0: Which market?
1: The pub is in the city. You know, have that market... on a Sunday, I think it is, or Saturday, an afternoon market.
0: No, you've lost me completely.
1: You mean
0: the markets that they hold down in Little Mallop Street on a Saturday morning?
1: Yeah.
0: That's still going, but I think that's about, I'm not sure how often, or they might be having a break, and then when the warmer months kick in, they'll be every month.
1: Oh, that was well attended.
0: Very well attended.
1: You've been down there. I haven't been down there.
0: Very well attended. So I'm sure that will keep going. So, yes, the changing fortunes as far as Market Square is concerned, but, gee, you wouldn't... of all the vacant shops in Merrible Street,
1: disgraceful.
0: You wouldn't even consider setting up a business there.
1: No.
0: It would... you're just throwing good money away.
1: Yeah.
0: So, if I was to set up a business, I'd be looking at Juan Ponce or Leopold or Bell Park, anywhere, but or out Armstrong Creek.
1: Armstrong Creek would be good.
0: Anywhere in the suburbs, but not in the
1: CBD is dead in the water.
0: Yes, well and truly.
1: Dead in the water.
0: Now, I know it's probably not going to affect you, but do you realise there's free public transport for 9 days? I mean, seniors get free transport of a weekend, during Seniors Month, which is October, from October the 3rd to the 11th, there is free public transport. So there's 9 days of free public transport. But you still need to tap on with your Mikey. You tap on and tap off. That's only to give them the actual numbers that take advantage of it. Nothing is taken off your card.
1: No.
0: You still have to tap on.
1: Which is fair enough.
0: They
1: get an idea who's using the damn thing.
0: That's right.
1: When it's free, especially.
0: Yes. Well, when... I don't know what happens on trains, but on the buses, when people don't tap on, when they don't use their Mikey, the driver has a button on his control thing that he presses, counts the people on the bus so that Transport Victoria can know how many people are using that service, whether they've paid or not. You're still counted on. Mm. That's if the driver remembers. Generally, most of them do, but now and again, you get lazy ones who don't bother pressing that counter button.
1: There's no. Do you travel buses?
0: Occasionally, not very often.
1: No, I never have. Not never have, but obviously years ago I did.
0: Yes.
1: But no, I don't either. Not even if the car breaks down, because I can get a cab or I can Usually the cheese and kisses. Picks me up or drops me off, whatever. I very rarely have to use public transport.
0: You rely on the little lady, don't
1: yes,
0: you?
1: Yes, dear little thing she is.
0: Oh.
1: The apple of my eye. Like Applejack. She's my little Applejack.
0: Is that right?
1: Hmm.
0: That'll do the day.
1: I see now everyone is going to receive their rate notices. They're out in Melbourne, so I don't think they'll be too far away in Geelong.
0: Well, now this will be interesting. You haven't got yours yet?
1: No, not yet.
0: Well, it'll be interesting to hear when you do get it. I mean, values of houses have dropped.
1: Well,
0: and I wonder whether rates will drop accordingly.
1: No, apparently the rates are done in January. Apparently they decided, multiplied by whatever it is. In January, I heard last night on TV.
0: So, well, they're saying the value of houses is dropping. So that means next January, you should get a rate reduction.
1: Well,
0: next year.
1: Yeah, that's hoping against hope, I think. But what people should do, it costs you a couple of bob, get a revaluation by, say, a real estate agent of your house now.
0: Or wouldn't you have to get a registered land valuer?
1: Oh, well, that would be a real estate agent. They send out their valuer.
0: Oh, okay.
1: You know, so, yes. And if it's significantly different, but it doesn't cost nothing. You know, I'd forgotten
0: You've
1: what
0: got
1: it
0: to
1: costs.
0: Pay for it.
1: Mm. Yeah, but it might save you a fair amount of money.
0: Okay, our final song from Dolly Parton in this special program, paying tribute to the great lady. And this is I Will Always Love You. A beautiful song.
1: It is. Very much so.

0: Dolly Parton, and I Will Always Love You. And she wrote that song, and it just showed what an astute businesswoman she was, because Elvis wanted to sing it, but his manager, Colonel Tom Parker, said to Dolly, well, you've got to hand over the rights. But Dolly said, no, you're not getting the rights. And
1: she was disappointed with that too. She wanted Elvis to sing it.
0: Yeah, but she wasn't going to give away the rights.
1: Oh, no, he wanted the copyright.
0: Yes, because, as it turned out, when Whitney Houston recorded it 20 years later, she's made millions, and the estate now is continuing to make millions out of the royalties from that song. So, very astute businesswoman, Dolly Parton.
1: Oh, very much so.
0: So that
1: a lot of people think, you know, because she's got that twang of Southern Belle, that she's sort of a bit loopy.
0: Yeah, country hick.
1: She
0: was no country hick
1: you know what,
0: at
1: from
0: all.
1: Clay.
0: Very astute lady.
1: Very much so.
0: And very generous to the world. Well, that about wraps it up for us for another week. We'll be back again next Wednesday at 12 midday for another edition of Wednesday Lunchbox. I'll be here on Saturday morning at 7 a.m. for Polished Brass. So I hope to have your company then. But as far as we are concerned for today, we hope you've enjoyed the program, and it's
1: bye-bye. Bye-bye. For now.

0: The amplification and scale of misogynistic content online by recommendation algorithms brings a pivotal policy juncture for Australia. The evidence is clear. Recommendation systems based on the attention economy are radicalizing young men en masse and undermining decades of gender equality progression.
1: For the first time in 50 years, the country's second smallest wallaby has been detected in two locations in Western Australia's Kimberley region. Images and droppings captured the 1.2 kilo narwhalek at Yampi Sound Training Area, one priority location in the federal government's Threatened Species Action Plan. A second group of the tiny macropods was also confirmed 170 kilometres away. Australian Wildlife Conservancy says it's an exciting announcement in time for Biodiversity Month. Lionel Richie remains in the intensive care unit of a US hospital after struggling to perform on stage during a concert. The legendary 77-year-old musician was expected to be discharged earlier this week, but he is still being treated as medics investigate possible cardiac-related issues. And in sport, in NRL Sharks, captain Cameron McGinnis will hang up his hat at the end of the season, departing to finish his career in Super League after signing a three-year deal with York. McGinnis joins the English team after 4 years at Cronulla.
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8: And the weather for Geelong and the surrounding district, we have for today a forecast maximum for Geelong of 17 degrees. Described as partly cloudy and maybe a mill of rain, so not very much in that. It's currently 14.2 degrees on the rooftop here in downtown Geelong. It's 15.8 out at Lara. At Eyre's Inlet, it's 13. And downtown in Melbourne, or up in Melbourne, it's 15.5 degrees. Looking at the rest of the next few days, at least, for tomorrow, Thursday, is described as a shower or two, a minimum overnight of 9 degrees, a top of 16 degrees and around a mill of rain there. On Friday, showers increasing and up to 4 mil of rain, but a top temperature of 17 degrees as well. Looking at the weekend, Saturday, the wet day, described as showers, top of 17 and maybe up to 8 mil of rain. And then on Sunday, again, some more showers and 17 and maybe a mil of rain around the place. Like I said, 14.2 degrees on the rooftop here at 94.7 The Pulse at just after 7 minutes past two. 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

0: in the shadows of the Yuyangs. Indeed you are, and welcome to our listeners on air or around the world via the Pulse website or the Community Radio app to this edition of Northern Exposure on this mild early spring day in Geelong. I'm Dennis Scott and I'm here until 3 o'clock today. Well done to Bob and Terry on another great Wednesday lunchbox. Interesting old race calls there today, Bob, and loved your tributes to the late Dolly Parton. Be sure to tune in again next Wednesday at 12 noon when Bob and Terry will be back with another edition of Wednesday Lunchbox for two more hours of great theme music, interesting discussions and informative reviews. My interview today is with Jodie Flood from the Rosewall Community Centre to talk about their centre and the services they provide to the Cario and Lara communities. I also have a sports roundup, a Aussie artist track, a classical track, songs from the show's track, and time permitting, a bonus track or two. So kick back, relax, and enjoy the next hour of Northern Exposure.
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0: And don't forget that the text line is open into the studio on 0488 877 947, and I'd love to hear from you, I really would. So just dial that number, 0488 877 947, and you can talk about the show or request a track for next week, perhaps. Now to our interview with Jodie for today. Well, I'm at Rosewall Community Centre in Charland Road, Cario, with manager Jodie Flood to chat about services provided here at Rosewall and in Lara. Firstly, we meet on the land of the Wadawurrung people and pay our respects to elders past and present and all Aboriginal people. We last caught up back in May with Eva at the Lara Community Centre, so it's good to catch up with you again, Jodie, on Northern Exposure on 94.7 The Pulse.
2: Thank you, Dennis. Always lovely to chat.
0: And it's always great to have you back with us. Jodie, let's first concentrate on this centre at Rosewall and the Hendy Street Centre. I understand there are plans to revitalise the hall at Hendy Street, which is used frequently by the community. What are the details?
2: Right, yes. So Rosewall Neighbourhood Centre, our organisation, we've managed the Hendy Street Hall for over 20 plus years now. Anyone who's been to that hall knows that it's a beautiful hardwood floor. It's a great size hall. The venue has great bones, but it's starting to feel a bit tired and a bit dated. It's not quite meeting accessibility standards. And as Rosewall continues to be busier and busier, more of our activities are actually happening at that community, at that space. So we've been working with the City of Greater Geelong on a planning grant for well over 12 months now. And we've gotten to the point we have a great plan in place. Some of our key improvements around improved kitchen, improved bathroom spaces, and getting more natural light into the facilities. We've been through a planning process and talk to a lot of our regular users. Right at the moment, we're just pausing with that project because as recently as last week, the state government have announced that there's some investment in Cario to investigate the need for a new kindergarten, which potentially might be at that site. So the hall sits right next door to Northern Bay College. There is a kindergarten that's been at that site for a long time.
0: Right.
2: So council, with state election happening, money has become available. So council, we're just pausing before we go to too far with the Hendy Street plans.
0: Right.
2: And just saying, you know, looking a little bit more broadly at that precinct, and there's a great sports oval there. So we're keen to work with council and advocate for community spaces there, but also recognising the need for increased kindergarten spaces in the area.
0: Betwixt and between, I think the term is.
2: Yes.
0: So hopefully, from the point of view of Rosewall's interest, hopefully the hall can be upgraded and it can continue to be used.
2: Absolutely. And certainly recognising the need for early childhood spaces and the high demand.
0: Yeah.
2: As more people are moving into the community, we want to see like the right infrastructure happen at the right time. So we'll be excited to be a part of one of the stakeholders with their voice in that project.
0: Hopefully both options can take place. To Rosewall now, Jodie. Briefly, what courses are provided each week at this centre, and are there any new courses planned for terms 3 and 4?
2: So we run a full schedule of programs. We run 4 cooking classes a week, 7 pottery classes a week, art twice a week, hair and beauty, lots of craft programs. So there's a huge amount that's happening here. However, we do not rest on our laurels. We're always looking at what else might be of interest to the community. So we're excited next term to be introducing an art therapy program.
3: Oh, yeah.
2: So we have trained qualified psychologists that will be supporting us to run that program. Mm-hmm. So art therapy, it's really not about the piece of artwork that you create at the end. It's about the journey, the self-reflection, the self-discovery, and the way that art can help us tap into different parts of our thoughts and our emotions. So that'll be running as a weekly program in October, November. We have some one-off programs. We love to do little pop-up workshops here. So we have a Bhutanese community member who's coming in to teach us how to make dumplings from Bhutan. So yes, and that'll be a free workshop. We're doing a jam making class, which will be right in time for Christmas.
3: Handy.
2: Great, cost-effective, homemade Christmas gifts. That's kind of where we're thinking about that. And we've got a real focus on youth programs this term. So we'll be running a 2 4-week pop-up series specifically for young people.
3: Mm-hmm.
2: So we'll have a 4-week pottery course and a 4-week sewing and mending and repurposing old clothes and making them into cool new clothes specifically for young people and offered for free. So we've been really fortunate to receive some support from the PCs for Kids, a brilliant local organisation, to offer some life skills and some social interaction opportunities for young people. So that's what we're doing with some of that funding this term.
3: That's wonderful. And with all of those courses that you've got existing and planned, there's a lot of work for the Rosewall Community Centre to get all that running.
2: Yes, it is work, but we are so fortunate to have such an incredible group of trainers who really understand and embrace working in a community centre environment. Many of our trainers have been with us for years. Some have been with us for decades, but we've had some new trainers come on board this year who bring new ideas, creativity, just a different perspectives.
3: It's multicultural, the areas, and you're getting trainers from all areas of that multicultural community that you've got.
2: Yeah, absolutely. And just, you know, we're always looking for people that are passionate. They don't have to have any teaching qualifications to work in a community centre.
3: Yep.
2: They need to have a passion
3: life
2: and some skills.
3: Experience.
2: Life experience, industry experience. We work really closely with people who are just starting to teach for the first time. And some of them have gone on to, you know, more formal teaching roles post working at the community centre. So yeah, our trainers are awesome. And we are very grateful for the work that they put in.
3: Very good. How is your venue hire to other organisations going at this centre this year?
2: Venue hire is one of those things that we don't always give maybe the attention that some of these organisations deserve, because they add so much life and vibrancy to the tapestry of what goes on at the community centre. We have services at our centre like employment agencies who help people with training and employment.
3: Mm-hmm.
2: We have psychology services that operate out of here, occupational therapy works out of here. We have dance classes, karate, faith groups, meditation, all different types of activities. So we're a small team and we do as much as we can, but to be able to have other organisations bringing their skills and their expertise and their services close to home to the community is really great. So it's going well. We're always open to more organisations that might want to come on board and be part of Rosewall. And yes, been a great year.
3: It enriches the mixture of people that are coming and going through this centre when you have venue hires like this.
2: It does, and it means that also people can get multiple benefits when they come in. They might come in for a cooking class but then realise that they can potentially access psychology or occupational therapy services. So we often find that people get a lot more than they bargain for when they come into a neighbourhood house.
3: Mm.
2: There's often rich, interesting experiences or services beneath the surface.
3: Briefly, what services does Rosewall provide to the community in terms of services rather than courses?
2: Yeah. So we see ourselves as a bit of a one-stop shop for information and referrals to other organisations. So you don't necessarily need to know who you need help from, but if you wanted to come and speak to a volunteer or a staff member, we can help point you in the right direction for things.
3: Yep.
2: We do lots of tech help. We just walked past a student helping a lady get some apps on her phones before. That's a completely free service that we offer. We have a food pantry. We offer low-cost meals through our cafe program every Monday and Tuesday. We have a book exchange. We do printing and photocopying. We've been helping people with their census forms over the last few weeks.
3: Yeah.
2: So it's a bit of a catch-all. So there's those core things that we'll advertise as services, but we never like to turn anyone away if we can't help pointing them in the right direction of where they can get the help that they need.
3: Well, yes. Yeah. Yeah. So a very useful location for people to check in if they're having problems with any of those issues.
2: That complex life
3: computer
2: events.
3: Computer issues, etc. Yep. All of the phone issues and all the rest. Jody, looking at the Lara Community Centre, how would you describe the progress in terms of building upgrades, courses and services to the Lara community over the past 3 months since its reopening?
2: Look, we couldn't be more pleased, excited and proud of the progress that we've been able to make in Lara. Mm-hmm. It's been hard work, but it's been deeply enjoyable and deeply rewarding work for us to move into a new community and get to know people, get to know what people are looking for, their preferences, to understand a little bit about the Lara community, of how deeply close-knit it feels. And
3: they are different communities between Rosewell and Lara. You're right there. There is a learning if you've been in this community here at Cario, when you enter one like a rural background in Lara.
2: Yeah, and I grew up in a country background, so there's some similarities to the sense of cohesion and people looking out for each other and people knowing each other when they walk down the street.
3: They do.
2: That feels really reminiscent, of more community towns.
3: Mm.
2: And so our mission, our purpose when we came into Lara was to listen and to learn, but also to not wait around too long and to get things moving.
3: Mm.
2: So we've been really proud at the number of new courses that have been put on the roster, the one-off events that have been booking out, and the conversations and the partnerships and the relationship we've been able to build with individual community members and with some of the other organisations in Lara. It's always an ongoing process to build those relationships and keep exploring how we can add value.
3: Mm.
2: We have come in wanting to not duplicate or take over anything that might be already really succeeding and going really well in Lara, but looking for opportunities to complement that and see where maybe there's some gaps.
3: Yes.
2: And so, yeah, it's been a great sort of process, and we see the strengths in both. You know, they're very close communities, they're next to each other, but you're right, there are some differences in the communities and the way that it feels to work there. But we also never assume that we know everything here in Cario either.
3: So that's a trap.
2: It's an absolute trap, and it's a trap to think that the community is one thing, it's one entity. There's 25,000 people and 25,000 different stories in Lara. So it'll be the long-term project for us to build our presence there.
3: Indeed. I live in Lara and I get plenty of positive feedback about how the centre there has been revitalised and running. So you're doing a good job.
2: Thank you.
3: Keep doing it.
2: Yes. Oh, we've got big visions and big ambitions, and things will only continue to grow.
3: Very good. What plans are in place to expand the scope of courses and services there at Lara?
2: So part of our focus at the moment is that we are looking to improve some of the spaces to get them to be a little bit more flexible, to get some new furniture in so that the spaces can be as multifunctional as they can possibly be.
3: Yep.
2: So we're planning for our Term 4 courses. So we're looking at introducing a new sewing program into the community centre. Yep. We've got some family-friendly events coming up. I'm pretty excited that there's going to be a Halloween family disco happening.
3: Nice. Okay.
2: In October. And, you know, on that, we're planning family-friendly dance classes. So there's lots of opportunities for adults to do an adult dance class or kids to do a kids dance class.
3: Mm.
2: When do you ever see opportunities for parents and their children or grandparents
3: together.
2: Or carers to come in and do something together with their kids? So we're trialling that. This year's all about trialling things and seeing where the community demand is.
3: Yeah.
2: But we are adding, you know, due to demand, adding another Tai Chi session, a walking group's going to be starting.
3: So expanding some of the ones that are there.
2: Expanding some of the ones that are there, introducing some new ones and running some one-off things to see where the interest is lying and what people want to see.
3: Very good. How many organisations use the facility out there in Lara?
2: When we started at Lara, it was just so delightful to see the strong organisations that were already there. So the Northern Geelong Community Women Shed, you know, the Lara Community Centre's their home base, so we're so lucky to have them there. And the work that they're doing around social connection and ensuring that women feel supported and have a place to go every Monday night, like, it's so important.
3: Yes.
2: They're really really good at what they do. We're home to the Lara Big Band. Mm. We've got art therapy happening at the centre. We've had children's cooking classes start since we started. You know, jaded dance classes have been there for decades and are such an intrinsic part of the fabric of that centre. Yeah. Employment agencies have been coming along more and more, and meditation, some faith groups, those types of activities.
3: Yeah. Very good. So, yes, it's being used fairly comprehensively.
2: Yeah, after hours hire. So the pool is in use 4 nights a week when we're not there, and we're getting increasingly private hire for private functions on the weekends as well.
3: Mm. Generally, what can you tell us about your volunteers, trainers and sponsors at both venues?
2: The whole operation only succeeds by the input, the time, the passion, the knowledge of volunteers and trainers. Mm-hmm. We have a small paid cohort of staff. We're supported by 30 volunteers and another probably 10 trainers as well. So when we look at that, it's actually quite a large organisation. Mm-hmm. And the thing that has been so lovely, sort of expanding to Lara and causes us to have a lot of reflection in our organisation and how are we going. The supporters that we have, everybody's here for the right reasons. There's such integrity and there's such community-mindedness in everyone that works here. So that's what makes me really, really proud to lead the organisation, and it motivates me to make sure that I'm living up to the standards that really they set for me in terms of just being very inclusive and welcoming and flexible and supportive. So it's a really, really lovely environment.
3: So what you're saying is it a great environment to be involved in?
2: It is a great environment to be involved in, and we always welcome more involvement if there's people that are interested in just finding out what we do, and there's no commitment that's needed up front. If people just want to have a chat and say, I'm potentially interested in helping out a little bit, we can have a really informal cup of tea and chat. Like, we warmly welcome people to come in at any time. And of course, our sponsors. We're very lucky in Geelong, as I've said a number of times in the past when we've spoken, to be in a city where there's a strong philanthropic network, where people, funders and donors, really want to give back. And we've been fortunate to receive some grant funding at different times this year that make it possible for us to grow and expand and to add to what we're doing. So we are very grateful to them. We're grateful to City of Greater Geelong and the state government, who are also funders of ours and sponsors. So yeah, it's a good reflection to know that it is quite a large ecosystem of different ways that people can be involved.
3: Yes.
2: Big ways and little ways, they all contribute.
3: And you can't do it without volunteers and sponsors, as I say every week.
2: Absolutely.
3: It's wonderful that you've got that team in place. Any final comments, Jodie?
2: Oh, look, just, you know, we really appreciate that this year, it's been a tough year economically for people, cost of living. So I've spoken about all the positives and the great things that are happening at our community centre, but we do still also recognise that people are doing it tough. So if you are struggling and you did need someone to speak to, if you're needing a bit of extra help finding some mental health support or, you know, food relief, that type of thing, please don't be shy about coming in and having a chat to us. It's a very non-judgmental space, and we're happy to listen and very keen to, you know, help people find the supports that might be out there so that people don't feel like they have to struggle alone.
3: Indeed, because after all, these centres here at Rosewell and Lara, like all other centres, are the community's centre.
2: Yeah.
3: And so it's a facility there that's offered to them, so take it up.
2: Absolutely.
3: Very good. Jodie, what music have you selected for us today?
2: Well, look, I think like lots of people, Dolly Parton's been on my mind in the last 24 hours. So it would be nice if we listened to Jolene by Dolly Parton.
3: Jolene, okay. We'll take Dolly Parton's Jolene very soon. Thanks, Jodie, for this interview today. To find out more, you can simply drop into the Rosewell Community Centre at 36 Charland Road in Cario, Monday to Thursday, 9 to 4pm. Or Friday 9 to 3pm, or simply phone the centre on 52757409. To find out more on the Lara Community Centre, just drop into Waverley Road, Lara, Monday to Wednesday 9 to 3 or Thursday 9 to 4, or call the centre on 52757409. Jodie, best wishes to you and your board and team as you continue to provide valuable skills, services and a place to socialise to the local communities of Cario and Lara.
2: Thank you so much.
3: Thanks for being with us. And we'll take Jodie's music selection from Dolly Parton, the late Dolly Parton, Jolene, right now.

0: So thanks to Jody for today's slightly extended interview. The Rosewell and Lara communities do great work for many folk in the north of Geelong. Thank you and keep up the great work, folks. It's now 2:30 and this is Northern Exposure with Dennis Scott on 94.7 The Pulse, and coming up next will be our Aussie track after these few messages.
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0: Now, here's our Aussie track for today. This track is from an Aussie country singer-songwriter out of Toowoomba in Queensland. She is a multiple Golden Guitar Awards winner. So here is Gina Jeffries with a song from her Somebody's Daughter album, and it's Dancing with Elvis.

0: first up to GFNL and GDFNL results from last weekend. To the GFNL football and the final home and away round 20. On Saturday, Grovedale were strong winners over Geelong West Giants by almost 10 goals. In a much closer match, it was Leopold who put a big scare up South Barwon in the second half before South steadied for a 10-point win. No such issues for Newtown and Chilwell, who had a huge 72-point win over St Albans, and finally St Mary's had a comfortable 37-point win over Colac. North Shore had the bye, and St Joey's and Bell Park played their round 20 match last June. So to the top five after the home and away matches, and it's St Mary's clear on top with 64 points, then South Barwon on 56, followed by Newtown and Chilwell and St Joey's both on 52, and finally Bell Park on 48 in the top five and finals. To next weekend and the first of the finals. To Saturday and the qualifying final between South Barwon and Newtown and Chilwell. Then on Sunday it will be the elimination final between St Joey's and Bell Park. Both matches will be at West Oval. Now to the AFL Barwon Women's Division 1 footy. To the grand final last Sunday the 30th of August at the Lara Recreational Reserve. Well, it's congratulations to the Geelong Ammos who took out the AFL Barwon Women's Division 1 flag for 2026. Scores: Geelong Ammos 5-6-36 to Grovedale's 3-6-24. To the GFNL Netball Round 20 last Saturday, Geelong West Giants 58 defeated Grovedale 50, South Barwon 65 defeated Leopold 44, Newtown and Chilwell 98 were big winners over St Albans 31, St Joey's 58 defeated Bell Park 50, and finally St Mary's 64 defeated Colac 47. Going into the finals, we have the top five as Newtown and Chilwell from St Joey's, South Barwon, St Mary's and Bell Park. So to the first week of the finals, and we have on Saturday in the qualifying final St Joseph's and South Barwon, and on Sunday the elimination final with St Mary's and Bell Park, with both matches at West Oval. To GDFNL football and the second week of the finals. We saw in the qualifying final last Saturday at St Albans Oval, East Geelong taking down Winchelsea by 16 points. The scores: East 11-9-75 to Winchelsea 9-5-59. Then in the elimination final on Sunday at St Albans, it was clearly Werribee Centrals who were convincing winners over Belmont Lions by over 11 goals. Scores: Werribee Centrals 17-12-114, defeated Belmont Lions 7-5-47. So to the third week of the finals, and on Saturday in a preliminary final, it is Winchelsea and Werribee Centrals to determine who takes on East Geelong in the grand final at St Albans Reserve. To GDFNL A-grade netball, and on Saturday in the qualifying final at St Albans, in a low-scoring final, it was East Geelong 36 defeating Inverley 18, while on Sunday at St Albans in the elimination final, it was Winchelsea 43 defeating Bannockburn 33. Now to the third week of the finals, and on Saturday in a preliminary final, it will be Inverley taking on Winchelsea to find out who takes on East Geelong in the grand final at St Albans Reserve. Now to the AFL and the wildcard finals last weekend. On Friday night at the MCG, it was the Bulldogs up against the Pies in the second wildcard final. Well, the Bulldogs were in control for most of the match, and at one point in the third term, leading by a match high of 21 points. The Pies started their comeback in the final term, as they frequently do, to take the lead at the 23-minute mark. Then, first the Bulldogs and then the Pies swapped goals until the final siren, when the Bulldogs were up by 4 points. The Pies had a shot for goal after the siren from Tim Membry, which missed. So it was a Bulldogs win by 3 points. What a terrific inaugural wildcard match. On Saturday night at the G, in the first wildcard match, it was the Demons taking on the all-conquering Blues. Well, it was the Demons off to a fast start for a 21-point lead in the first term. However, after that, it was the Blues who dominated the Demons and stifled their forward movement. The Blues then had more forward options and slowly cut down the Demons' lead to the point where they took the lead themselves late in the third term and went on to win by 19 points. So now it's down to the last eight teams. Now looking forward to the second week of the finals. Starting on Thursday night in Perth, it's the first qualifying final between Freo and the Hawks. Then on Friday night at the MCG, it's our Cats taking on the Inform Blues in the first elimination final. To Saturday afternoon, and we have the Swans and the Lions at the Sydney Cricket Ground in the second qualifying final, followed by the Crows and the Bulldogs at Adelaide Oval on Saturday night in the second elimination final. And that's all for Northern Exposure Sports Roundup for this week.
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0: It is indeed 94.7 The Pulse, and 94.7 The Pulse would like to acknowledge the sad passing of longtime presenter Jock Hossock of Jock's Celtic Calamity. Jock's jovial nature and infectious laughter will be missed by all. Rest in peace, Jock Hossock. And now it's time for our classical track for today. I've selected a popular classical piece from Tchaikovsky that I'm sure you've all heard of before somewhere. It is the Piano Concerto No. 1, performed by the late US pianist Roger Williams. Hope you enjoy.

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1: And I do hope you enjoyed that short classical piece from Tchaikovsky and Roger Williams. Now, coming up to 2:46, the temperature on the rooftop in downtown Geelong is sitting at 14.3 degrees. And this is Northern Exposure with Dennis Scott on 94.7 The Pulse.
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1: And now to our songs from the show's track for today. I've selected a track from the Lerner and Lowe musical of My Fair Lady, starring Julie Andrews and Rex Harrison. The story is based upon George Bernard Shaw's 1913 play Pygmalion, which in turn was based upon the Greek play of the same name. The plot is a snobbish phonetics professor agrees to take a low-born flower girl under his care in an attempt to make her presentable to society. The track today is taken from the London 1958, London cast production of My Fair Lady. And it is I Could Have Danced All Night from Julie Andrews.

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2: Indeed, do that, subscribe. And by the way, My Fair Lady, the musical, is going to be on in Melbourne starting from November this year, so keep an eye out for that. This is Northern Exposure with Dennis Scott on 94.7 The Pulse. We have enough time today for a bonus track, so here is The Seekers with the beautiful voice of the late Judith Durham and The Shores of Avalon off their 1997 Future Road album. I'm sure it's not about our Avalon here in Geelong, but the mythical Avalon, and speaks of the final journeys from here.

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1: Indeed, keep this volunteer-run organisation, The Pulse, going by subscribing. And a radiothon will be coming up shortly, so keep an eye out for that. It's now 2.5 minutes to three, and that's it for me for today. Stay tuned to 94.7 The Pulse for Alistair and his guests with Connecting Through Music after the news and the weather. It's a wonderful show with plenty of chat and great music. So, to take us out today, here is Glenn Miller and his band with String of Pearls. So until next week, walk softly, be gentle on yourselves, and ciao for now.

0: Australian title to screen. The film will make its world premiere Thursday local time. It's one of 13 short films chosen to compete in the prestigious Orizzonte Shorts competition. The other two Australian titles, Agatha the Writer and What Love Builds, are being shown next week.
1: And taking a look at sport, an ankle injury could deny Australian Isabella Nichols a shot at her first World Surf League event win this season. Nichols is receiving scans on her left ankle, and it's unclear if she'll be able to surf in the Fiji Pro Final against in-form Canadian Erin Brooks. The final will run tomorrow.
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8: And the weather today, well, it says on the outside of the Pulse, it's 18.2 degrees, partly cloudy. Heading for tomorrow, maximum of 16, and maybe a shower or two. Friday, looking top of 17, showers increasing, possible rainfall of 1 to 4 millimetres. And Saturday, the 5th of September, we're looking at a top of 17 degrees. So heading into the weekend, there might be some showers as well, but that sounds okay. And so welcome to Connecting Through Music. I'm Alistair McCallum. I'd just like to thank Dennis for Northern Exposure. Thanks to him once again. You can catch him here on a Wednesday afternoon from 2 till 3. We're here for the next hour, and today in the studio I have with me Bernard Reid and Mick Siriani as co-hosts, and our guests this afternoon, Jane Rodwell and Andrew Scorgi. And hi to everyone.
9: Hello.
10: Hello.
11: Hello. Hello, Alistair.
8: And yeah, we're just going to be talking a little bit about World Maritime Day.
12: Yes, World Maritime Day is the 24th of September.
13: So I better be talking to the microphone.
12: Yeah.
13: Just been told off. Yeah, so we're looking forward to that day. But before we get to World Maritime Day, we've changed the name of September into September.
8: And
9: I like that.
8: Yeah, I like that. That's great.
13: So I know if you guys get to Queensland. I know Bernard has been to Queensland for a lot. He used to live there, but
11: yeah, for a little while.
13: Mm.
9: And I'm a regular. 40 years. I go to a lot of coffee shops in Queensland.
13: Always a good coffees in
9: damn
13: Queensland.
9: Damn fine coffee in Queensland. Yes. What do you think, Jane?
14: You can be guaranteed of a good coffee.
9: Yes, absolutely.
8: Yeah, you can. So we're here, Connecting Through Music on 94.7 The Pulse, brought to you by Shedding the Blues. And just a little bit of music to start us off, and then we'll get into this.

0: Computer.
1: Looks like I've hit the wrong button, so hang on, we'll start again on this one. That's my fault. We'll go for

0: Yeah. So my apologies for that. But yeah, this is connecting through music. So Andrew, you're just explain a little bit more about what you're doing and what's happening with the Maritime Museum.
1: Yeah, well, I'm with the Maritime Museum, and we got together with a really eclectic group of people to form the September panel. So we got together with the Queensliff Music Festival, the Queensliff Literary Festival, talking to the mic again, the Sea of Ukes, the Point Lonsdale Board Riders, the Point Lonsdale Surf Life Saving Club, Queensliff Grove, Coast Guard, Shedding the Blues and the studio all have been a partner with us as well. So we're searching for Australia's top 10 sea songs, and that's where Jane's expertise comes in.
2: Well, what we've done is we've created a list of probably over 100 songs of the sea on Spotify playlist, and we're asking for people to vote for their favourites. Now, you can listen to the playlist or you can come up with your own choices. So we've got a vote, which you can go to the Maritime Museum website.
1: It's just go Queenscliff Maritime Museum with an E on the end of Queenscliff.
3: An E
1: on the end of Queenscliff.
3: That's amazing.
1: So we were set up by the Borough of Queenscliff, which also has an E on the end.
3: Really?
1: And when you're talking about... Mic around. When you're talking about the E on the end, it incorporates the townships of Point Lonsdale and Queenscliff.
3: Perfect.
1: So we're the Maritime Museum of both Point Lonsdale and Queenscliff. And as my grandfather said when he was bowling at the Point Lonsdale Bowls Club, we're Queenscliff and you guys are the E at the end of Queenscliff.
3: And how was that taken?
1: All tongue-in-cheek. Yeah. I've been going to Point Lonsdale for many years. As a child, I was there with my grandparents, and we did a lot of exploring around Queenscliff and Point Lonsdale, just a great spot to grow up. And
3: absolutely.
1: And my kids grew up there as well as Jane, yeah. So it's a really fantastic area.
3: You were telling me before that you weren't born in Queenscliff, but a lot of your background is from Queenscliff.
1: Yeah, so going back on my great-grandmother's side, it goes back to the fishing families of Queenscliff, going back to the 1800s. And on my great-grandfather's side, he came down or across from Adelaide to Queenscliff to put the power on. And he was also part of the Queenscliff band and as a drum major. So
3: really?
1: He played the drum. So
3: when was that?
1: That was 1924 onwards. And he was also a local councillor down there too.
3: Yeah.
1: And it had a lot to do with the fishing fleet too.
3: Yeah.
0: Oh, so you've got quite a deep connection to the area, haven't you?
1: Yes.
3: Very deep.
1: And that's what... last year we went across to the UK, and this is where it sort of all came across. You go to the UK and like St Ives and those sort of small Mousel and those small fishing villages, and you go through the street and you see little knickknacks in the windows, like you see seashells or little life buoys or boats. And then you go to the into art studios, you see art of the sea. And then when you go into the pubs of a night, you hear the people singing sea songs.
3: Sea shanties.
1: Yeah. And it'll be where the sea shanties, sea songs.
3: Beautiful.
1: Yeah, I was watching one with Mick Jagger the other night. Yep. He's got a sea song called Handsome Molly.
3: Wow.
1: And he just popped into a pub in the UK and started singing his sea song.
3: And I guess that there's a lot of tradition in sea shanties and Irish music and English folk music. Mm. Like you think of the Pogues, they had quite a few sea shanties. And a lot of reference to rum. Would that be right? Would that be the...
1: There's a few rum stories around. Especially with shipwrecks, you come across a lot of rum when it washes up on the shore.
3: Yeah, yeah. And so this was the Scorgy?
1: Scorgy side. And my great-grandmother was a Nan, so she's on the... on the fishing side.
3: Well, fantastic.
0: All right. Well, fisherman.
3: Let's listen to some music that's been inspired by the sea.
2: So the first song we're going to play is Fisherman's Blues, and it's a Water Boys song.
3: The Water Boys.
2: It was recorded in 1988, and Scottish musician Mike Scott actually began writing the words to this song on a flight from New York to London. He was squeezed into seat 31F, and he wrote the first part of it on the back of his boarding pass.
3: Really?
2: He'd just had a tough tour of North America, and he had a bit of a strained relationship with his manager. So this is where it came in.

0: And that was the Waterboys, Fisherman's Blues. So, Andrew, you were telling us about Maritime Museum and what's happening. So, can you just fill us in a bit more?
1: We get along really well as a committee, and a sort of a consensus that we're a museum without walls at Queenscliff. You can actually get out and see history and be part of it. You can touch a lighthouse. It's not in the museum, but it's there. You can see pilot boats heading out through Port Phillip Heads. Now, the pilot boats go back to the 1830s in Queenscliff. And you can see the pilot boats going out, servicing the ships, coming back again. But then you can go into the museum and learn more about the pilots and how they work and operate. The same thing with lighthouses. You can get back into the museum and you can learn how a Fresnel lens works and how the lighthouses are situated and how it's lined up to get in through Port Phillip Heads. Even the Coast Guard, you see the Coast Guard, and they do a great job. And you'll see them going out helping boats. But you know that the Coast Guard goes back to the lifeboat, and the lifeboat goes back to the 1850s in Queenscliff. And we have the Queenscliff lifeboat in the museum, which is 100 years old this year. So we've got this real connection to maritime, and we're putting ourselves out there. And anyone from Queenscliff and Point Lonsdale, we would have to be the most maritime townships in Australia. Mm. And there's even ship in township.
2: So, we must have the most amount of lighthouses.
1: We have. We've even got a collective noun for lighthouses that we worked on.
3: What's that?
1: So this is, I'll give a little story. With lighthouses, the people from the land would use a descriptive word. Lux, lumen, chandelier.
3: Yep.
0: Yeah.
1: The seafarers, where we wanted to get the motivation from and the connection with, used all feeling words for when they see a lighthouse, like a comfort or a welcome.
3: Mm.
1: So when you've been battling Bass Strait for so many nights and you finally see the lighthouses of Queenscliff and Point Lonsdale, what captures that feeling word? And it's a relief of lighthouses, you feel of getting to your destination. Yeah. And also it's got a double meaning because you've got the relief of the lighthouses against the coast. And we've got three lighthouses in Queenscliff, three historic ones. And then we've got 360Q, another lighthouse down at the harbour. So you can see all lighthouses at once, and it's a relief of lighthouses.
3: Beautiful.
0: Oh, that's a good segue into the next song.
2: Is the one at the harbour a working lighthouse?
1: Yeah, that it's got a laser on top and it's got a spiral staircase that goes up to the top of the light. And that light at the top gives you one of the edges of the channels for the entrance to Port Phillip Heads.
2: Oh, does it? There you go.
0: Okay.
2: So, the next song is called Lighthouse and it's by The Waifs. It's from their 2003 ARIA Award winning album, Up All Night. And we have the West Australia sisters, Donna and Vicky Simpson, who formed The Waifs with guitarist Josh Cunningham in 1992. They toured last year and they actually came to Queenscliff and played this song Lighthouse, which is one of my favourite songs.

0: And that was a Waifs with Lighthouse. And we're talking to Andrew and Jane, and we're talking about maritime themes and the World Maritime Day on the 24th of September. 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
1: Yeah, and the number is 0488 877 947 0488 877 947, and the first one to text in will get their text read out, and so will the second one and the third one.
2: Bonus. Don't they win a
1: get your giddy machine out and text us.
0: And so this is Connecting Through Music, brought to you by Shedding the Blues and 94.7 The Pulse. So Andrew, you're telling us about lighthouses. What's next on the list of things?
3: I was just talking to Mick about lighthouses just again, and we've got the only black lighthouse in the Southern Hemisphere, and it's operating as well. So we've got all this historic infrastructure that's still guiding ships through the heads. And people say, how come it's a black lighthouse? Well, it's basalt and it hasn't been painted, whereas the white lighthouse is also basalt, but it's been painted. And the reason it's black is it's used both night and day. So during the night, the black lighthouse is the highlight and the white lighthouse is the low light. So next time you're bringing a ship through Port Phillip Heads, Mick, line up the highlight with the low light.
2: Right. Yep. And I'm fine.
3: And
2: I won't need a pilot to steer me through in my big...
3: I won't tell you what. But also, too, the reason it's black is you've got contrast. So yes, if you're lining up two white lighthouses, you wouldn't have that contrast.
2: Okay.
3: So it's much easier to line a white lighthouse up against the background of a black lighthouse.
2: So they're still using them to navigate.
3: Absolutely.
2: Really?
3: Absolutely.
2: Wow.
3: So, and this is what's really interesting too. Every lighthouse in the world is different. So we do lighthouse tours and we get great support from Ports Victoria. And we educate people on lighthouses when they do a lighthouse tour. So every lighthouse in the world is different. It's called a characteristic. Mm-hmm. So the characteristic of Point Lonsdale Lighthouse is it flashes twice on 15 seconds.
2: And that's every lighthouse has different characteristics, obviously.
3: Yep.
2: So sailors and pilots and captains know where they are because of the semaphore of flashing lights.
3: Yep.
2: That is amazing.
3: So if you had a big night out and you're anywhere in the world, you can bring out your lighthouse logbook and you can look at a lighthouse and you can see exactly where in the world you are.
2: Goodness. My goodness. Black tie, bad
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0: So, Jane, tell us a bit about the songs and the top songs that you're looking for in this, calling it a competition, or not really a competition?
8: It's not a competition. It's a quest. We're looking for the top 10 favourite sea songs or songs of the ocean. They can be anything to do with the water, sailing, shipping. They could be sea shanties.
2: Drowning?
8: Could definitely
2: they be about drowning?
8: Drowning.
2: Yep, yes. Like drowning and not waving?
8: Yes.
2: Is that a band? It's a band, isn't it?
8: We are also searching for fiction or books about the sea.
2: Awesome.
8: So we haven't talked about that yet.
2: What are your favourite sea songs?
8: Well, we're playing some of my favourite sea songs today,
2: yes.
8: So I won't preempt that. But
2: what about you, Andrew? Are you?
3: I've found it really great. Like with the group, we're sharing sea songs, we're sharing the words, and like Electric Light Orchestra wrote a song called "Can't Get It Out of My Head," and it starts off with "Midnight on the water, I saw the ocean's daughter walking on a wave. She came staring."
2: Because there's a whole lot of mythology surrounding the sea, isn't there?
3: Yeah.
8: Like,
2: historically.
8: Yeah.
2: Incredible.
0: We have our first text.
3: Yay! First of many?
2: Is it Bernard's mother?
0: Murray. Huh? By the way, we've featured Jane on a previous Pulse show, a recording of Echo Beach with her uke group, The Babes.
8: Have we?
0: And what does B-A-B stand for? Or is that something that we can't have on? Yeah, we won't.
8: Are we allowed to swear?
0: No, this is community radio. No swear.
8: Well, I can probably say it. We are the Badass Bitches.
0: Ah, ooh, okay. There we are.
8: That's what the Babes stand for.
0: Right. Yeah. Well, having said that, how about we have another song, one of yours, and this is the next one that we're playing is...
8: The next one is a song called That's How I Pray, and it's by Vicar and Linda Bull. This is off their new album. They're just doing a tour at the moment. The album's called Where Do You Come From? They lovingly refer to this song as the swimming song, and it's about the restorative power of the ocean. Belinda Densley introduced this to us with the A Cappellas, the singing group, and it's become one of our favourite songs. Vicar and Linda are playing at the Queenscliff Town Hall this Sunday.

0: was Tiffany Eckhart with Sea Around the Shore. And Jane, you'd like to mention Tiffany or talk a little bit about her?
1: Tiffany was a choir director with the Tides of Welcome from 2010 to 2015.
0: Yeah, she was
1: Alistair
0: great, wasn't
1: and
0: she?
1: I, both were in that choir and sang this song with Tiffany. She's moved back from Tasmania and she's playing at the Door Gallery this Saturday afternoon. I assume she's got some new music. She'll be accompanied by Matisse Schubert and Sandy Brady.
2: Wow. And where's that?
0: Oh, right.
1: The Door Gallery.
2: Right. Which is?
0: In Finesford.
2: Finesford.
0: Yeah, it's a great little venue. And so get along and
1: support. It'll be a good afternoon.
0: Some live music.
1: Definitely.
2: Now, folks, I do hear that September has become Sea-tember, where the lighting of the town, the lighthouses, and the harbour is going to be very, very interesting. Can you talk about that for the people out there, please, Andrew and Jane?
3: Yeah, well, it's a thing with World Maritime Day that you light up lighthouses blue. So when we found this out, we've got lighthouses. And through a good friend, Liam Petrie-Orbit from Studio Wall, he volunteered to get the lighting and to light these lighthouses up, which is the two white lighthouses, the Queenscliff and Pont Lonsdale, blue.
2: Yep.
3: So to sort of the one of the great parts of this is going to be on the 24th, on the Thursday, which is before the long weekend for the grand final. People can come down to Queenscliff and from 6:45 we'll be lighting up the Point Lonsdale and the Queenscliff lighthouses. But even better at Point Lonsdale, thanks to our generous horn blowers, we've raised money to sound the Point Lonsdale foghorn. So it will be an historic light and sound show.
2: I've seen that. That's very, very big. So I imagine the sound would be very, very big as well.
3: Oh, foghorns are amazing. The fellow that invented the theatre organ or the pipe organ also invented the lower keys, which go into lighthouses.
2: Wow.
3: Sorry, in the foghorns. So our Point Lonsdale foghorn sounds to the key of F.
2: F.
3: Whereas the one at Lowhead, which is in Tasmania, sounds to the key of G.
2: Really?
3: Oh. I've heard G major, and I think we're F sharp, but I'm not really good on notes.
2: Okay. There's not much difference between G and F sharp.
3: There you go. Yeah. So we sound to 142 decibels.
2: That is loud.
0: That certainly is.
3: So Sam Kerr kicked the goal for the Matildas up in Queensland, and they set a stadium record of 125 dB, we're doing 142
2: dB. You're doing,
3: dB.
2: You're bettering that.
3: We're smashing it.
2: Yeah, you're smashing it. And that can you tell us about that foghorn at Point Lonsdale? It runs on compressed air?
3: Yeah.
2: Amazing.
3: Just like a pipe organ.
2: That
3: it's got
2: is
3: diaphragm,
2: amazing.
3: Compressed air, 100-year-old Gardner motor that runs on petrol, then kerosene. And we've had great response from the Point Lonsdale, Queenscliff people.
2: Yep.
3: And people from as far away, the Northern Territory, WA, putting money in to get this old foghorn going again.
2: That's amazing.
0: Is that going to be a one-off or is this something that's going to happen more often?
3: We can play it because we can now. So it's a great instrument to have.
0: Yeah.
3: So we do it for special occasions like International Lighthouse Weekend, World Maritime Day we'll do it. New Year's Eve we hope to do it as well. So we sound in the new year, which is an old tradition because that's why they used to make a lot of noise New Year's Eve to frighten the evil spirits away for the following year. So we can certainly make some noise to scare them away.
1: Sounds like a plan.
0: It does. Do you have to warn the shipping that this foghorn is going off? Is that something that...
3: Once again, we've got a great relationship with Ports Victoria and they'll put a notice out to mariners that the foghorn's going. And we do a siren as well, like a warning siren to let people know that the foghorn's going.
2: How loud's the warning siren?
3: Not quite as loud.
2: Not
3: as the
2: quite
3: foghorn.
2: As loud.
0: Well, and I guess the residents are going to be aware of this happening around there.
3: Yes.
0: Around
2: get
0: the
2: your earplugs out.
0: Get the earplugs.
3: So,
0: tell
3: so
0: the dogs.
3: With that too, with the foghorn sounding up the lighting of the lighthouse, it's like to have a blue lighthouse. I'll just show Mick some photos without it being lit up, and it's pretty spectacular.
2: Amazing.
3: At night. It's going to be absolutely awesome to see blue lighthouses.
2: Absolutely.
3: So if you're a photographer out there and you love doing night shots, come and take a photo of a blue lighthouse.
2: Bring your tripod.
3: That's it.
1: Yeah. Where will be a good vantage point, do you think, to look?
3: Up near the flagpole looking back at the lighthouse and the entrance to Port Phillip. Because this is one of the most treacherous stretches of water in the world.
2: Mm. Absolutely.
3: Within that Point Lonsdale lighthouse area, you've got 120 shipwrecks.
2: Really? Isn't that a really sad and tragic thing to think people have come all the way from England and they're on the very, very last leg of the journey and to get shipwrecked, like, on that stretch of water? Isn't that sort of...
3: We've got a diary in the museum, and we actually printed it. A fellow that was shipwrecked in mid-1800s, and he finally came ashore and... He lost his mother and father on that voyage. So he's alone as a 15-year-old kid on the beach of Point Lonsdale, starting a life in a foreign country with no belongings. So we've got that diary. I might become across at my top sea book. I must rethink that. It's called from Point Lonsdale to the goldfields.
2: Right.
3: You went to the goldfields to mine, but pretty dramatic.
2: Yeah.
0: Okay. Absolutely. Well, you're talking about swimming to shore. So, Jane, your next song is about swimming.
1: My next favourite song is an REM song. It's called Night Swimming, and it's from the very well known 1993 album Automatic for the People. It's a hauntingly beautiful song, which features Mike Mills on piano, Michael Stipe on vocals, and the orchestral instruments were arranged by John Paul Jones.
4: Night swimming.
1: This song reminds me of
4: a quiet night.
1: My skinny days.
2: Hey, wow. Lucky the mic's not on.

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4: 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And Jane, tell us a little bit more about what's happening with these songs.
5: Well, on World Maritime Day, not only are we lighting up the lighthouses of Queenscliff and Point Lonsdale blue, but we're running an event where we will be singing songs of the sea, and we'll also be announcing the top 10 voted for songs.
4: And how do you get to vote for these songs?
5: You need to go to the Maritime Museum's website. 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
6: With an E.
4: Don't forget the E.
5: There'll be some links on the front page, and you can... go to the link, you can vote for your top 5 sea songs, you can vote for your favourite books of the sea, and you can also book tickets to the event on the Thursday night.
4: Cool. And that Thursday is the 24th of September?
6: Yeah, or September, yeah.
4: Or September.
6: So the 24th at the Queenscliff Maritime Museum, we have the Gill Orbit Boat Shed. And that's where the Sea of Ukes and Shedding the Blues will be performing. And it'll be like a community get-together to celebrate all things about the sea. And one of the things with the Gill Orbit Boat Shed is that Gill had his own band called Gill's Hooked on Swing. And he was the longest performing artist at the Queenscliff Music Festival. Mm. So he performed there for 9 years in a row.
4: Yeah, right.
6: And his grandson, Liam, is the one who's lighting up the lighthouses for us through Studio All. So we've got generational connections. That's fantastic.
4: That's great, because we've had a couple of texts, and No Name says, what time? So hopefully we've answered that question.
6: 7:30 at the Gill Orbit Boat Shed, 6:45 light up.
4: There we go. And Pedro, Manuel here, Gomez's brother-in-law. Great song. Saw it performed live. I love a good sea song. Reminds me of my childhood in Malaga. Thanks, Pedro. He's sharing the blues.
7: Pedro, I think I saw Pedro the other day walking down Queenscliff to look at the lighthouse.
4: Right.
7: Yeah. So hi, Pedro.
4: Okay.
7: Hope you're well and enjoying that taco.
4: So, Jane, let's see, what's the next song that you've got in your top 10?
5: Okay, the next song is called The Ship Song, and it's a Nick Cave song originally, but I actually like a version which is by UK singer-songwriter Janie Lee Cohen. And I first heard it on a film called Blueback, which was based on a Tim Winton story off the coast of West Australia, where a woman became friends with a big giant blue groper. So this song was actually named by APRA as one of the top 30 Australian songs of all time, one of my personal favourites.

0: and that was Janie Lee Cohen. So, Jane, we're just about running out of time here. Just give us another rundown on what's happening, dates and times, just so everyone's completely aware of what's going on.
1: So, World Maritime Day is coming up as part of September on the 24th of September. We'll be lighting up the two lighthouses blue from 6:45 on that night. Then we'll be moving down to the Maritime Museum, the Gil Albert Boat Shed, and playing some music. We'll have a sing-along with the Sea of Ukes, and then we'll be listening to Rusty. There'll be a food truck there from 7:30.
0: And Rusty is part of Shedding the Blues, so
1: that's right.
0: I'm sure we'll get lots of Shedding the Blues people along as well.
1: I hope so.
0: And I'm sure lots of the community are going to support that. Now, we've got time for a little bit more music, and you've got one here by Mark Lang, who's another local musician.
1: Yeah, Mark Lang's a resident to the Bellarine, and he was formerly with Skipping Girl Vinegar. He's a fabulous lyricist and storyteller, and always focuses on seaside environmental themes, closely sort of tied in with his sense of place. He's just launched a new album called Wild Swan, and he's touring. He'll be playing in Queenscliff at the Town Hall on September the 18th.
0: All right. Oh, cool. And Andrew, you said that Mark's also involved at the Maritime Museum too.
2: Mark's a big supporter of the Maritime Museum. He does long form interviews inside our 160-year-old fisherman's waiting shed. And if you've been in that shed, it's surrounded by 130-year-old paintings of ships that came through Port Phillip Heads. And Mark connected the shed as sort of the heart of Queenscliff. This is where our heart and soul is, inside this shed. It's a beautiful space.
0: That's great. So thanks, guys. Thanks, everyone. Thanks, Jane. Thanks, Andrew, for coming in.
1: Thanks for having us.
0: And for Mick. It's been an informative afternoon. I hope that we get lots of people down for the 24th, and get involved in that, and get your cameras out and take pictures of the lighthouses. And I'm sure if people want to find out more, they go to the website.
2: Yeah, go to the Queenscliff Maritime Museum website, and all the information as to what's happening is on that. We're also lighting up on the Friday night between 6:45 and 10, and the Saturday night between 6:45 and 10. So if you miss the Thursday night, please come down and spend some time down in one of the most maritime townships in Australia.
3: In Australia. Sounds amazing. Make sure you're there.

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1: 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What's not to love? 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The East Geelong Community Food Swap is on this Saturday, the 5th of September at the Eastern Hub from 9:30 a.m. Bring along any excess produce you have grown, swap with other locals, and connect with the community. 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
7: 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It's currently 14 degrees in the greatest city on the entire planet Earth. Sun is shining. Tomorrow we've got another high of 15 degrees with the sun out, but a few showers. And then Friday, high of 16 with the sun. How bloody good.

I'd like to begin by acknowledging the traditional owners of the land on which we are broadcasting from today, the Wadawurrung people of the Kulin Nation, and pay my respects to elders past and emerging, as well as any First Nations people listening today. Sovereignty was never ceded, always was, and always will be Aboriginal land. My friends, my countrymen, welcome back to Almost Radio. My name is Dave Burry. I have been away for the last 4 weeks over in North America, just enjoying myself, spending a lot of money on good food and good beers and laughing my way through Canada and North America. It's good to be back. I tell you what, it is very good to have the semblance of a routine again. Good to be back in my own bed. Good to be back on the airwaves. Now, last time I was on air was all the way back in July. End of July, 29th of the 7th. That was episode 20 of Almost Radio. It was the season finale. We had a massive season with a lot of interviews with artists that I just deeply, deeply adore and look up to. And there'll be more of that for this next season. This is just going to be a soft launch into season two. Today's show is just going to be more about having a little bit of fun, playing some tunes, and getting my way back into the ropes of doing live radio.

So without further ado, let me just hit you with the content warning for the show ahead. Some tracks will contain strong language and adult themes. If that is not for you, turn it down. So please, let's get started with a band very close to my heart. It's called Dave the Band. This is their track, Ultra Hard. 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

That is Pit by Kalipa Reach. It is 4:15 on 94.7 The Pulse. You're listening to Almost Radio. And my friends, it is good to be back. I've just spent the last 3.5 weeks in North America, eating my way across the country. It was so good. But it's great to be back in the greatest city of all time, Geelong. Now, I actually got back on Thursday morning at 8 a.m., and I thought I'd beaten the jet lag, but I flew very rapidly to Sydney to do a couple of shows, tour managing for Letters to Lions. They had a show in Manly. They also had their first ever day festival in Cronulla, their hometown, and it was such a hoot. It's called Out of the Cage. It was a sellout. It was at the Cronulla Recreation Club, and it was awesome. Saw some really great artists right at the end of Letters to Lions set. They got everyone who'd played that night up on stage doing a cover of Wonderwall, and everyone was just singing around, having an awesome time. It was brilliant. I think one of my highlights was a Perth band called Dear Sunday. They did a cover of the Veronica's Untouched, but in the second verse, they filled in J. Cole's verse on Wet Dreams, which was, I never thought I'd hear that mashup in my life, but it was perfect. So yeah, go and check out of the Cage on Instagram. Go follow all those artists. There's a huge range of up-and-coming artists and very well-established artists. It was awesome. We'll play some Letters to Lions later on in the show, but in the meantime, here is Hope D with a track that's a few years old called Swim. Keep it locked on Almost Radio on 94.7 The Pulse.

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4: You're listening to Almost Radio, and that track we just played was Weekend by The Beefs. The Beefs just announced their debut album, which will be coming out in a couple of weeks, and they'll be doing an Australian tour for that. We're going to try and secure an interview for that because do love The Beefs, do love what they're doing, and it'll be great to hear what's been going on in their world. Now, we are going to play an older track here from a band that I don't know if we'll ever see music from them again, but it is Tired Lion, and I apologize for my New Zealand accent there. I know it's hard to get around that, but it's Tired Lion off their album Dumb Days. It's the title track, Dumb Days. It is it's awesome. This song reminds me of sitting in the St. David's Library in the University of Otago in New Zealand circa 2017 or 2018 and just really trying to wrap my head around cloud formation and sediment distribution on beaches. Everything fun to do with my geography degree. So here you go. Play it loud. 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It's Almost Radio.

Days by Tired Lion. You're listening to Almost Radio. Now, we've got a track coming up from a NAM-based band called Divers. They recently released their debut album, Odd Dog in the Capital, and we actually interviewed them on Almost Radio Season 1 about 2 months ago. Super, super cool band. Super interesting story. They actually got signed to a label before they'd even released any music. And the name, IOU Records, which is also known for signing Violent Soho and artists of the like. It was a super, super interesting chat, and you can actually find that on the Almost Radio page on 94.7 The Pulse's website. They, Divers that is, alongside with a lot of other up-and-coming artists, are in Brisbane at the moment for Big Sound, a big industry event, which looks like a lot of fun. I feel like it would be amazing to be able to go to that maybe next year, Almost Radio listeners. Maybe we'll try to get there next year. Anyway, this is the opening track off that album. Of all of the music that I've listened to this year, this is the, I mean, there's a lot of good music out there. We love our music, but this is definitely one of the outstanding album. It's alternative indie. It's so, and I don't use weird in a bad way. And weird isn't, it's so interesting and weird, and the songs go in ways that are just perfect, but you'd never expect it. This is the opening track, and it's formed around, when I was talking to Tom from the band, he said they just had this chord that was all messed up and they just planned around that. And I mean, I could tell you about the track all day and the album all day, but why don't you just listen to it? The album's called Odd Dog in the Capital. This is the opening track. It's called Plans, and the band is called Divers. You definitely want to check them out.

0: That is Mount Pleasant, Geelong's one and only. Their track Melbourne Brekkie, they released earlier in the year. Fun fact about that, they didn't realise they released that song. They put it out for release on Spotify and then forgot about it. Love that track. We had them in on the studio to do a live version of that when they released it. And they also took part in Live at the Pulse in November last year as part of the Pulse's Radiothon, which is a way to fundraise money and help support the station. That is coming up soon as well. So if you are a business or an individual who wants to support the station and provide some prizes for our wonderful subscribers, please do get in touch with The Pulse. Speaking of The Pulse and speaking of very exciting things, we have coming up on September 19th from 12 till 3 at Geelong City Football Club, and I'm talking about round football, not that garbage you call AFL. We have the Pulse Cup. It is a family-friendly fundraiser, and it's the 94.7 The Pulse soccer match. The Pulse Parrots versus the Mudlark Musos. It's featuring Skyscraper Stan, Oscar Herbig, and DJ Dredd all doing music with a sausage sizzle and an open canteen. You get your tics at the door or via Humanitix. And a massive shout-out to Sean from Digging It for organizing all of this. Thank you, Sean. That'll be very, very exciting. Coming up after a few spots, we're going to have a little bit more music. Jeez, this hour has actually gone so quickly. I forgot how quickly an hour of music goes by. I'm going to play you a banger of a track from a beloved band, Bad Dreams. See You Tomorrow is the track. It's, well, I mean, I was going to say it's one of my favorites, but that is a band that just has so many wonderful, wonderful tracks that it's hard to say what is the favorite. So we're going to play some spots, and we'll get to that after that. This heart and mind's got a country soul.
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That's Hey You by the Belly of Lip Balms. And before that was Wax with No Dose. You're listening to Almost Radio on 94.7 The Pulse. Let me tell you, my friends, it is good to be back. I'm going to play you two wonderful tracks to play out. First one is from a dear friend of mine, Adam Newling. It's Ocean. It's off his EP released in, I'm going to say 2021, with called Dorothy Painted Pictures. It's beautiful. It's a perfect EP. He's an amazing songwriter, a great person, and this is Ocean. After that, we'll have Caroline by Camp Cope, and that will see out my first show back. Thank you so much for tuning in. Thank you for listening. Thank you for supporting The Pulse. And up next, we have got The Social Frequency with Georgia. You want to stay tuned to that. Here's Ocean by Adam Newling.

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3: A sunny day today in Geelong, reaching a top of 15 degrees. We are looking at a little bit of rain tomorrow, reaching a top of 15 degrees again. Friday, it's going to be sunny, 16 degrees. Right now in Geelong, it is 15 degrees.

Good afternoon, everybody. You are tuned into 94.7 The Pulse with me, Georgia, and this is The Social Frequency. Before we get started, I would like to acknowledge that I'm broadcasting on the unceded lands of the Wadawurrung people. I want to pay my respects to elders past, present, and emerging, as well as any First Nations people listening today. Welcome. This land always was and always will be Aboriginal land. Got a exciting and diverse program for you today. In the second half of the show, we're going to be speaking with two of the youth council members about some of the projects that they're working on at the moment and about the election for the 2027 youth council. We're going to get to hear about their experiences, and that might inspire some of the potentially young listeners of The Social Frequency to join. I think it's really important that the voices of our young people are involved in governance and decision making and the democratic process, because that's what truly makes it democratic, I guess. So I think that's going to be a really exciting conversation. That's going to be at about 5:30. But in the first half of the program, we're going to be chatting with Scott Drummond from the Victorian Alcohol and Drug Association. We're going to be talking about harm reduction, particularly in our community. There's a lot of conversation at the moment in the media about the implementation of a safe injecting facility in Geelong, with the rise of deaths because of overdose. And so we're going to be talking about that, what it means for realising human rights, and yeah, why it's important. We might challenge some assumptions as well. I would love to hear from you on the text line. The number is 0488 877 948. That's 0488 877 947. Let me know what you've been up to. And before we get into our interview, we're going to listen to a bit of music. We're going to hear from the new Erykah Badu record, Erykah Badu and the Alchemist. This one is Witch Doctor. You are tuned into 94.7 The Pulse.

0: Hello, I'm Neil. Geelong's creative spirit lives on the pulse. Musicians, poets, storytellers and dreamers all find a home here. It's where local talent gets heard, not just streamed, where ideas are nurtured, not filtered. The Pulse champions originality, celebrates risk-takers and gives artists a place to grow. It's not just about airtime, it's about belief. 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That's why The Pulse is the stage Geelong deserves.
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3: 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A voi la dose settimanale di due ore di musica italiana. 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
4: It is 16 past 5 on your Wednesday afternoon. You are listening to The Social Frequency on 94.7 The Pulse with me, Georgia. We just listened to Witch Doctor by Erykah Badu and The Alchemist off their newly released record. Super excited about that one. It's a big shift from, I think, Erykah's original work, but I think in a really exciting direction. So yeah, I would highly suggest listening to that record. I'll definitely be playing other tracks off it in future weeks. All right, so I hope you can all join me in welcoming my first guest for the afternoon, Scott Drummond. So a bit of background information, I guess, about the conversation. Last year, 45 people died from overdose in Geelong. Overdose being something that is completely avoidable. And that has sparked some motivation and definitely conversation about to implement harm reduction services, such as a safe injecting facility in our local area. Of course, there has also been some resistance from government and community members, which I think is totally understandable. But I think that perhaps that comes or stems from misunderstanding and stigma. And so to kind of challenge that and perhaps provide some insight, I've got Scott from the Victorian Alcohol and Drug Association, aka VADA, joining me on the program today to talk about why it's important that we realize the human rights of fellow community members and loved ones with a safe space to feel dignified, and how I kind of think that that will probably actually support the local government's vision of the ideal Geelong. Scott, welcome to The Social Frequency.
5: Thanks, Georgia. It's a pleasure to be with you.
4: Excellent. I wonder if you could perhaps give us a bit of a lowdown on what VADA kind of do. Like, what are the values that underpin your work? And what do you think is one of the key achievements that you've made as an organization so far?
5: Thank you for the question. Okay, so we're the peak body for alcohol and other drugs in Victoria. We represent staff and services who provide treatment, harm reduction, pharmacotherapy, outreach services, pill testing, that sort of thing. And our purpose as the peak is to strengthen the voice of AOD services, AOD being alcohol and other drugs, and advocating for policy changes, funding and system improvement. So we sit between government and the service sector and listen to our members who are treatment services, advocate on their behalf for changes to the service system, increased funding, those sorts of things. And we've had more recently some good wins. So to answer your question, one of the things that I think we're really quite proud of, but not just VADA ourselves, I think this is a collective effort among a whole range of advocates in our sector, is the drug checking facility. So, and in fact, the drug checking facility, and we can talk a little bit about this as well, it's located in Melbourne. We'd like to see drug checking facilities located elsewhere around Victoria, but it's just come up to its 1 year anniversary. And that was something that we advocated strongly for, to reduce the risks of harms from people choosing to take drugs at festivals, for example, but there's also the fixed site in Fitzroy. So that was certainly something that we achieved, including the North Richmond medically supervised injecting room. We can talk about, as you say, Georgia, some of the controversy there and engage with that a little bit. But nonetheless, we can't take away from the fact that that facility has saved lives, has had countless interactions with people who use drugs, linked them into services, and provided a really important service for the drug using community.
4: Yeah, absolutely. And saving lives, I think you touched on that, and that's certainly very, very important. So the pill testing, I'd love for you to kind of give us a bit of, you know, the rundown on why something like that is important and how that provides safety and protects members of our community.
5: Sure. So we know people will continue to use drugs. That's a fact that's been with us for forever. People use drugs in a whole range of ways, and some of those ways bring risk. And what we try and do and what we try and advocate for is reducing the risk or minimising the harm reduction, those sorts of principles and practices. And pill testing is a very good example of that. It enables an individual who's already acquired their drugs and already has the intention to use them to go to a fixed site service or potentially at a festival, to attend at a festival with a sample and have those tested. And what that enables them to do is make informed choices. And in considering human rights, we want individuals to have the freedom to make their own choices. We all make bad choices. Nonetheless, we want to give people the freedom to make their choices, but in an informed way that can reduce their risk. Now, often they might find that their drugs have been adulterated with highly potent synthetic opioids, for example, which are extraordinarily powerful and extraordinarily dangerous. And then they can make choices, for example, to discard those drugs or take less or something else that reduces the risk of harms to them, to their peers, and to others. So it's a really good example of an effective harm reduction service that hasn't attracted the same level of criticism or concern that something like a medically supervised injecting room does. And that's an interesting one as well.
4: And I think that's probably got a lot to do with the culture and the assumptions around injecting drug use. I think the harm reduction strategy that I think about the most is actually around alcohol and the legislation and the control of the substance, and how it's all, you know, there's so many restrictions around making alcohol. And I know that when we think about things like the young women dying as a result of alcohol poisoning in Southeast Asia, like the moral outrage is really strong. And I think, you know, if we think about like pubs as essentially a harm reduction space where you can go and consume a substance, because I think at the end of the day, that's what alcohol is. And you can, you know, that you're doing it safely, and that if, you know, alcohol is consumed in excess, then there's people there looking for you, and you're not going to, something bad isn't going to happen while you're alone. And I think, I think if we try and think about our assumptions behind different substances and how that impacts how we view harm reduction, I think that's a really important part of that. Speaking of which, let's talk about the safe injecting facilities. In case there's some listeners that don't actually understand what that is, could you please explain it for us, Scott?
5: Sure. So Victoria has one medically supervised injecting room, and the name suggests it's a safe and welcoming space where individuals who have already obtained drugs and intend to inject them can go. There's no supply of drugs or anything like that. and an individual can just turn up without an appointment. The facility is in North Richmond, and they register anonymously, and staff will ask about their health, their current circumstances, support them in their choices, so the clinicians know what they may be dealing with in the event of an overdose. They'll be provided with sterile injecting equipment and safer use advice, and then taken to the space where they can inject themselves within the medically supervised injecting room. The space is clean, it's sterile, it's safe, it's medically supported, there are nurses there, and in the event of an overdose, they can respond straight away. So, for example, with oxygen or naloxone, which reverses an opioid overdose, and other medical treatment. And then they will move into an aftercare space where they can remain in that space until they're ready to leave. But there's also an opportunity, an important opportunity for engagement in those spaces where individuals who are considering reducing or ceasing their drug use can have conversations with health professionals and be linked into other services or potentially into additional treatment opportunities should they want to make choices around not using anymore.
4: Mm.
5: Now, the North Richmond facility is a larger facility in that I think it has 20 booths or stations. That's just one model, and it certainly attracted a lot of criticism around the amenity of the local area. That doesn't need to be the only model. I mean, it might be, and it depends on the circumstances of a particular setting, that we look at or consider proposals that are much smaller scale, really small scale supervised injecting spaces that are more discreet and are more easy to access, because with just one in North Richmond, and we're only allowed one in the state, there's legislation that prohibits any more than one at any one time, but with one in the state, it means that we can't have any elsewhere as part of the legislation. So we would argue that the legislation needs to change to enable there to be more opportunities to reduce the harm via a facility like a medically supervised injecting room.
4: Mm. Why is the legislation like that, Scott?
5: Great question. And I think this goes to stigma.
4: Mm.
5: So we've long known, and it's well established, that heroin use and drug use is a health issue. Yet it's not really responded to or treated as a health problem compared to other health issues like diabetes, just for argument's sake. Now, if, for example, there was any other sort of health facility, let's call it a hospital or some other facility that needed to be enshrined in legislation, I can't imagine that they would limit the number of facilities to one in the legislation where it's clearly an evidence-based service that saves lives.
4: Mm-hmm.
5: So the fact that it's limited to one points to the stigma around this conversation and the fears around medically supervised injecting. It's likely if the legislation wasn't contained to one, then it might have been voted down. And so that points to the stigma. But as the coroner has identified in the tragic death of a 33-year-old Geelong woman late last year, the legislation really needs to be changed and it needs to be addressed. That's the Drugs, Poisons and Controlled Substances Act, really needs to be addressed to create opportunity for more facilities like these to save lives.
4: Mm, absolutely. How do you think that we and governments can perhaps reshape our thinking about substance users, particularly injecting substance users, and kind of shift that thinking more into like a sort of medical framing, like how you explained with the diabetes? What sort of steps or what kind of thinking or perhaps like unthinking and rethinking needs to sort of happen?
5: Well, I think it occurs sometimes without thinking. It occurs in the language that we use, the conversations that we have. We can get sidetracked into thinking about and talking about amenity around these facilities. I think we have to listen to that. I think we have to listen to local traders and residents and understand and hear their concerns. But coming back to your point around human rights, I would argue that the highest priority should be the preservation of life. Mm. And that should come first. And if we think through that lens, and that's the lens that the coroner asks us to think through, and if you look at the purpose of the coroner, it's around reducing preventable deaths, promoting public health and safety. If that's our starting position and we want to follow the evidence, then these sorts of decisions become easier. Where we get caught up in conversations that engender fear, where we shame and blame drug users, it becomes a lot more difficult, and people retreat to their defensive positions, and it's very hard to shift people's views once they become entrenched in those positions.
4: Yeah, definitely. And I think what I've noticed is that a lot of the conversation, the fear isn't as much about people interacting with substance users, or like the possibility that that might create by implementing a safe injecting facility, but it's more about how it's going to impact business. And I find it pretty interesting to kind of even have like someone's life and making money kind of in the same space. I know that people's lives do depend on their business, but I think also from reading a lot of the literature, what I've noticed is that the people who are most likely to use a safe injecting facility are people who will inject publicly. And so I think that is going to sort of help to create this vision of Geelong that the council and the government are really keen to sort of to see, which, you know, in my mind, that's people not injecting on the street. And then the other thing is that it services local people, right? So like these are like the loved ones and the community member, our community members. And so I think that really kind of like sort of challenges that assumption about people coming into Geelong to use their substances. I think there might be this misconception about what going to a safe injecting facility sort of looks like. I think people maybe envision it as like this like kick-ons or like a party or something. But I think it's important to realize that it's very much like a medical and professional environment, similar to like if you were receiving healthcare. And I think maybe sort of thinking about it like that, at least if I think about it like that, it's certainly, yeah, challenges that stigma, I think. I'm wondering, what do you think, Scott, are some of the assumptions that people make about injecting drug users and how that perhaps fuels that stigma?
5: Yeah, so I think injecting drug users in particular, well, I think we reserve a special level of fear, condemnation and so on to injecting drug users compared to, say, other drugs. Alcohol, for example, ask any ED, emergency department physician, what drug causes the most harm on a weekend, and in terms of patients that are presenting at the emergency department, they will tell you alcohol every time. So we seem to reserve this sort of special level of condemnation and fear to injecting drug users. One of the things, for the most part, when someone is in a real level of addiction, they're also in an extraordinary level of pain and suffering. And heroin is fundamentally a painkiller. And so while we can regard it as a significant problem for individuals, families and the community, individuals are often choosing to use heroin because they're actually looking for an answer. They're looking for an answer to some of their pain and some of their suffering and some extraordinary trauma often. Now, that's not always the case, but certainly for individuals that we see often in the treatment space, in residential treatment, for example, that is their background. And for women in particular, many of the women that end up with really problematic substance use issues have got really traumatic backgrounds as well. So I think we need to bring greater compassion. We need to come to that conversation with greater openness and potentially to think about the individual behind the drug use, because we often look at the drug use first, and street-based drug use can be confronting. But to my mind, and almost in all circumstances, a street-based drug user didn't grow up aspiring to be a street-based drug user. Mm. They had different hopes, dreams and aspirations, and along the way, through oftentimes trauma and tragedy, they find themselves in those circumstances and situations.
4: Mm. Yeah, absolutely. I'm glad that you mentioned the alcohol thing, because that's something that I was talking about it before, and it's something I think have thought about a lot. And I am often, when I'm thinking about the issue of substance use as a human rights issue, I'm often thinking about the sort of oppositional binary that's created between acceptable or responsible substance use and irresponsible substance use. And you know, the data tells us that the disease burden created by alcohol is 4.5%, and for illicit substances it's 3.5%, which is a big difference. And I think for the substances, that it's a lot of really avoidable things that are contributing to that percentage. But I also think about I've never seen someone injecting in public, and that's not to dismiss anyone's experiences who perhaps have, and that might have been quite confronting, but I have had many, many, many negative experiences on a night out with men who are under the influence of alcohol. And there's a lot of literature out there that talks about how when women access spaces where substances are used, their safety concerns actually not around the substance, it's around the unwanted attention and the sexual assault of men. Mm-hmm. And so I think you really can't, we need to think about both of those things together, because otherwise we're kind of contradicting ourselves, right? Before we wrap up, Scott, I would love for you to just tell us, what your sort of vision is or hope is for the future, and how community members can advocate and rally around some of, I think, our most vulnerable community members.
5: So we would like to see everyone in Victoria having equitable access to drug and alcohol treatment where, when and how they want it. And it is worth thinking about Geelong in this context, and regional Victoria as well, because typically the Geelong and regional Victoria doesn't have the same level of services that metropolitan Melbourne does. So we'd like to see an increase in harm reduction services in regional Victoria, including Geelong. We'd like to see greater access to treatment services. We know that in Geelong we've got over 400 people waiting for treatment currently. Now that means that just increases the risk of overdose and death. The longer people are waiting for treatment, and if they continue to use, the greater the risks. So we'd like to see people access the treatment where and when they need it, but that it requires a significant investment. We need more money to reduce these deaths. You know, I'm really pleased, Georgia, we're having the conversation. There's more, unfortunately, overdose deaths by far than the road toll in the same year. It's at least double. These conversations are really important. We need to look after folks from Geelong, Greater Geelong, the Barwon region and beyond, by providing services when and where they need it.
4: Absolutely agree. Scott, thank you so much for joining me. I'll have to have you back on the program. I feel like we could spend the whole hour chatting, to be honest, but thanks for joining me and talking about that particular issue.
5: Pleasure, Georgia. Thanks. Anytime.
4: Yeah, my absolute pleasure. All right, it is 21 to 6. We're going to listen to a little bit of music while I go out and fetch my next guest from the foyer, who have been waiting very patiently. This one is Leg Day by Surprise Chef. 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
4: It is 14 minutes to 6 on your Wednesday evening. We were chatting with Scott Drummond from the Victorian Alcohol and Drug Association earlier. I hope you enjoyed that chat as much as I did. We've got a couple of texts on the text line. One from Luke, he is totally into the injecting rooms. And he wants me to give a shout out to our nephews, Finn and Asher. Hey guys, I hope you are all having a good time together, as I hope that for all of the listeners out there. All right, time for our second and final interview for the evening. We are going to be chatting with Viggy and Fazan from the Geelong Youth Council, which is made up of 11 young people. I think you said age 12 to 17, is that right? And the Youth Council provides opportunities for young people to participate and learn about civic and democratic processes, and provides multiple mechanisms for council to seek and receive advice and input from young people, which I think is super, super important. Viggy and Fazan, welcome to the Social Frequency.
5: Thank you.
4: You're very welcome. Thanks for coming on. All right, let's start with you, Viggy. Can you tell us a little bit about your experience applying for the Youth Council, and specifically your experience being nominated as the Youth Mayor? I think that's super exciting. And you were telling me that you were actually nominated by your peers in the council. What was that process like?
6: Yeah, certainly very exciting. Thanks for asking. I'd like to say the experience applying for the Youth Council, it wasn't actually that stressful as you may think. Mm-hmm. And I guess that's kind of like the point which I'd also want to convey to people who are considering to apply for the 2027 Youth Council, that there's actually no harm in giving it a shot. Mm. And yeah, it's always worth to give it that shot. And who knows, you might be selected as a youth councillor, mm-hmm. or even as junior mayor once you're in the Youth Council.
4: Yeah, totally.
6: Yeah, and giving a speech for junior mayor, that was also quite amazing as well. Mm-hmm. The setup was, I guess, very similar to how it runs for the City of Greater Geelong Council. Mm-hmm. So how the mayor gets elected, how we all gave speeches at the City Hall in the chamber, mm-hmm. and then all 11 of us voted on it. And yeah, I have the privilege and I'm very grateful to have been elected as junior mayor.
4: Fantastic. Fazan, could you tell us a little bit about your experience? What are some of the actual steps that you have to take to get to becoming nominated for the Youth Council?
5: Yep. So starting off, there are links out there on Have Your Say on the City of Greater Geelong's official page. And you go there, apply, show your kids' strengths and stuff like that. Not necessary to have some past leadership experience. You can just go in there and have it as your first leadership experience. Mm-hmm. And then once you're in there, after the team over here runs through the nominations, it nominates around 27 to 26 young people who then go out in a citywide elections, which they bring out in schools and runs over a period of 1 month. And from there, you receive a call if you've made the final 11. And then you start your tenure from January the following year.
4: Great. So it sounds like passion is really for leadership is sort of the prerequisite for signing up and becoming one of the Youth Council members. I'd love for you both to tell me what inspired you to get into the Youth Council. Vicky, we'll start with you.
6: Yeah, I'd say passion, of course. Yeah. And I'd say prerequisite, not just passion for, I guess, leadership, but just passion for sharing your ideas and voicing your opinion. Mm-hmm. And I guess what really inspired me was kind of seeing like a bit of sense of disconnection late last year, whether that be friends, school, family, relatives. Mm-hmm. Just in the wider community, seeing that people weren't really getting along with each other, and I thought, hey, this is the option is there to nominate myself, and I thought, hey, why not? And certainly, it was a great idea to nominate myself. For sure.
4: You're an ideas man. I love that. What do you think is like one of the biggest impacts of that sort of social disconnection, and how are you as a youth council kind of going about changing that?
6: Certainly. I guess one of the impacts is that it's not just the disconnection, it's kind of the aftermath of that disconnection. And what I mean by that is that like statistics have shown, and we as a society know that it starts from a very young age, and feeling social exclusion and isolation from your peers is the starting point, and it can really lead to some catastrophic impacts in the future. Mm-hmm. And the research has shown that as well, that people who are excluded from a younger age and have issues with connection are more likely to end up committing suicide even, which is not at all great.
4: Yeah, absolutely. And I think the flip side of that is that when you have a strong sense of community, that's really good for your mental health, right? Fantastic. Fazan, what are some of the things that you're passionate about? What's an issue that's sort of driven you to be part of the Youth Council, and how have you been working on that?
5: I think it's the same thing for me and even us as a group, that mental health and well-being, which is surely a big thing on the line nowadays for the youth especially. It's affecting people regardless of their backgrounds, and isolation can be invisible, you know. Sometimes you don't usually see a person and go, oh, he might be feeling social isolation and he might not have any friends, because this is not something you can tell off the surface. So
4: I think even for some people, they might not recognize that within themselves, right?
5: 100%.
4: Yeah, totally.
5: Yeah. So if there's some part of you that you still haven't found, that's something we as a society need to work on, and we as leaders need to work on, that we are making them feel included. And this was one of the most practical ideas we could work on as a youth council as well, to make a difference, for which we are holding the Youth Festival, which we'll talk about in more detail. And then prevention, connection, and belonging. These three things which are related to the topic of mental health and well-being, and something we can make a difference about. And again, I think one of the biggest things is we underestimate how powerful simply feeling like you and like you belong in the place can be and can have a positive impact on the society.
4: Yeah, totally. I imagine being part of the youth council has also probably fostered this sense of connection and belonging for you guys, right? I would love for you to tell us more about the Youth Fest Affair. It sounds like this really exciting initiative. Vicky, can you kind of explain to us like what that's about and how you came up with the idea?
6: Yeah, for sure. So pretty much what it is it actually, the aim is for it to be a response to these issues and statistics. Mm-hmm. Last year, the 2025 Geelong Youth Survey showed us that 60% of young people are actually feeling disconnected from society, which is quite a significant amount when you think about it. And the idea, the idea behind the Youth Fest Affair is a response to this issue and really paving a way for young people to come to the Youth Fest Affair on the 29th of September at the Geelong West Town Hall, make new friends, connect with people, talk with people who you may not normally talk to. And I guess that's the idea, that you come to this fair and there'll be activities, there'll be performers, there'll be stall holders, and there will be a lot of opportunity for genuine connection and to make new friends, meet new people, see the things which other young people are doing. And not just that, it's also to really celebrate the young people of Geelong. And we felt that there was a requirement, there was a need to have such sort of event where we can celebrate young people to showcase the skills and talents which they have and really empower them and give them the confidence to know that, hey, there are ways, there are events where I can show my skills, where I can be recognized, and who knows, that could maybe pave a path for them in the future.
4: Yeah.
6: With potential job, career opportunities, or even you might just form another friend.
4: Yeah, totally. I love that. Fazan, what are some of the activities that you're going to be having at the Youth Fest Affair?
5: I think there's a vast range of activities we are looking at. So starting off, we're having some stallholders, which promotes the idea of businesses and creativity, and how that can have a positive impact on everyone, and not just the buyers, but the people selling them as well at the same time. Just creating a more a safe space for them. And talking about activities, we have got a bunch of stuff going on, ranging from like quieter activities where you might not be really wanting to be a part of the more active kind of things, or just simply going out there, having quick minute-to-minute challenges, or taking part in some raffles, or and potentially winning a big raffle ticket.
4: Great.
5: And activities which make you feel like yourself, which bring you together with people. And and we'll probably keep some suspense for the day as well at the same time.
4: Yeah, I think that sounds like a good idea. It sounds like a really amazing initiative. I wish I was young enough to come.
5: You can still come.
4: I can still come. Yeah, okay, excellent. So the nominations for the next year's Youth Council are open now until the 27th of September. We've got about a minute left, guys. What's some words of inspiration and encouragement that you would give to anyone who's keen to apply?
6: Yeah, for sure. I'd just say three words, essentially, and that's go for it. And reason being that young people, you're full of so many great ideas, and more often than not, there aren't many opportunities to actually share these ideas and make a genuine impact. This is your chance to make that genuine impact. With that, I would just say nominate yourself for the 2027 Youth Council. No harm in giving it a shot. And like Fazan mentioned, there's absolutely no prerequisites. You don't need to have any prior leadership experience or anything of that sort. Just put yourself in it and go for it.
4: Yeah, truer words have never been said. Did you want to make a closing comment?
5: Yeah, I would just say in terms which the young people understand better, mm-hmm. Like some sporting terms, that you cannot make any changes from the sidelines. Mm-hmm. You have to be on the field, and that field is the youth council.
4: Yeah,
5: come in, make a change, have a positive impact, and at the end of the day, enjoy life. Have something on that resume to go out with.
4: Beautiful. Guys, thanks so much for coming on the program. I'll have to have you back on, I think. I think we've got lots of things to chat about. I'd love to pick your brains more about like the social isolation and all of the other things that you're doing as a youth council. But yeah, good on you, and you should be really proud of the work that you've been doing. So I would encourage anyone who is keen to get involved either in the youth council or the Youth Fest Affair to get onto the City of Greater Geelong website, the Youth Council section. All the information is there. It is time for me to head off. Grooves on the Record up next with Liam Hare. Take care of yourselves. Take care of each other. Ciao for now.
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9: Hello, I'm Alyssa Delfs. A controversial gas pipeline is a step closer to becoming a reality after the Queensland government streamlined approvals for a proposed $3 billion project. Today, the state government took steps to pave the way for the North to East Australia pipeline stage, which is set to carry gas from the Northern Territory's Beetaloo Basin. The project involves the construction and operation of a 900-kilometre pipeline from the NT border to Queensland's southwest gas network. Meantime, anti-fracking protesters have made their voices heard outside a major NT Resources conference a day after first gas flowed to the outback Beetaloo Basin project. More than 100 people carrying anti-fracking banners and chanting slogans gathered at the Darwin Convention Centre today to oppose fracking. A leading consent advocate has cautioned leaders against stopping at an opt-out model for social media algorithms, warning that artificial intelligence is adding more fuel to the fire of harmful content. Chanel Contos's organisation, Teach Us Consent, has been running a campaign since 2025 to allow Australians to opt into algorithms. The measure would give people the option to just see posts from friends and accounts they follow, reverting social media platforms to their original models. Today, Ms. Contos told the ABC social media outlets are exposing young boys to misogynistic manosphere content at unprecedented rates.
10: But really what we're addressing with opt-in is that we know within 23 minutes of signing up to these platforms, if you are a boy or a man, it will send you extreme misogynistic content. And we're trying to prevent that sort of on-road onto it.
9: Feeding wild dolphins has been found to be among the causes of a predicted radical decline in a bottlenose population off WA's coast. Lewis Donaldson has more.
11: A QUT-led research team has found human feeding of bottlenose dolphins in Bunbury doubles the probability of extinction of the population over the next 100 years. The research found human feeding lowered reproduction and survival of young dolphins. That's alongside other factors like climate change, disease, boats, possible algae blooms, oil spills and habitat degradation, all being threats to survival. QUT's Dr. Valeria Senegalia says stopping food provisioning might increase dolphins' resilience and ability to withstand other, more severe stresses.
9: The Indigenous Literacy Foundation says encouraging a deeper understanding of First Nations cultures is a crucial preservation measure. The Foundation's Indigenous Literacy Day event has brought students from around Australia together to hear from First Nations children, elders and community authors. CEO Ben Bowen has told National Radio News vast libraries of First Nations languages and culture have been lost, and this event is helping to reverse that trend.
12: The work that we're doing here is to start that curiosity, to get people working their languages, to get them confident in exploring that and getting other people a window into those languages so that we can start building those libraries up and potentially discover some of the problems that are plaguing us. Those solutions really do exist already in the knowledge base.
9: And LGBTQ plus stories will be showcased on the big screen from this evening in Sydney when the Queer Screen Film Festival gets underway. This year's program includes 28 films. It will also see Australian filmmaking finalists battle it out in the Queer Screen Pitch Competition, where they'll pitch their LGBTQ plus short film projects to a panel of judges. And in sport, an ankle injury could deny Australian Isabella Nicholls a shot at her first World World Surf League event win this season. Nichols is receiving scans on her left ankle. It's unclear if she'll be able to surf in the Fiji Pro Final against in-form Canadian Erin Brooks. The final's tomorrow.
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0: 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The world-famous Grooves on Record with Glenn Hare, proudly sponsored by DeLong's own There and Back Again Records.
6: It's 6 p.m. here on 94.7 The Pulse. So if you're listening in via the community radio app, then as well, then we welcome you into another wonderful edition of the program. 6 to 7 p.m. is where you're at for me. For the next hour, we've got some great stuff on the way, some music, some anniversaries, and some interviews as well. Last week, we spoke to Alan Reed from Crash Test Dummies. And we had a lot of great chats about some of the music videos that they did over the years, their new tour that is coming up, some of her origins as well in music, and what she's looking forward to coming back with the band. So, yeah, Crash Test Dummies, Alan Reed. Let's see what we got up to on this wonderful interview for Grooves on the Record for tonight.
7: All right, guys, welcome back to 94.7 The Pulse, the voice for John and South Coast. It is me, Liam Hare, and from the iconic tunes of Afternoons and Coffee Spoons, God Shuffled His Feet, and Superman songs, to even two exquisite XTC covers of Ballad of Peter Pumpkinhead and All You Pretty Girls, Canadian old rock legend Crash Test Dummies are that band. After delivering a smash seller 2025 tour, they are coming back to Australia in April of 2027, and they're not coming quietly. Their 2025 run reminded audiences exactly why they became one of the most unmistakable bands of the 1990s. The Dummies returned in full throttle, career-spanning greatest hits tour. The last time they were down here, we hosted their frontman and vocalist, Brad Roberts. So now another fantastic member joins us here to discuss what's going to be another surefire hit of the tour. Keyboardist and backing vocalist, one of the founding members of the band, Alan Reed, is here to the station. Welcome, and how are you doing?
8: I'm great. Thanks for having me.
7: You're absolutely welcome, and thanks for coming on the station as always. As you mentioned in the intro, you sold out the 2025 Tour of Australia and delivered ripper shows at each stop. What is it about the band's sound that Australia just cannot seem to get enough of?
8: Oh, I don't know. You'd probably have to ask an Australian, but Australians and Canadians have always shared a certain sense of humor, a certain sensibility, and maybe our sort of certain off the cuff and irreverent take on music and lyrics sort of resonates with Australians. At least that's what I would think.
7: Mm. I mean, certainly we have the likes of like Better Work, who are hugely popular in the 1980s, showing that stereotypical Australian sound. Americans absolutely ate it up. Canadians, I think, to the same extent as well. So definitely there we share that same type of vibes. What's going on there? So going back to where it all started for you, what inspired you to pick up keyboards and piano in the first place?
8: Well, my parents were very much focused on my brother and I having a musical education. We were told that we had to take music lessons for 2 years, and if we hated it, then we could quit. But luckily, we both enjoyed it enough that we stuck with it. So it was forced on us at first, but we learned to love it.
7: Fantastic. What were some of the artists or some of the albums that really caught your attention that made you want to pursue your career in music?
8: I was a big fan of an American folk group called The Roaches, a trio of singing sisters that do incredible three-part harmonies. But I never actually pursued being in the music business. We were just lucky. We were in the right place at the right time and the right people heard us. So we didn't actually have to grind it out too long. We were just horseshoes everywhere. You know, we were just fortunate. So, yeah.
7: Now, I understand that Brad Roberts told me last time we were speaking that you have written down and have been responsible for some of the ideas behind some of the music videos. Am I correct in saying that?
8: That is correct, yes.
7: Excellent. I think one of my favorites, and especially as a fellow XTC fan, the Ballad of Peter Pumpkinhead video, which sees Jeff Daniels and Dumb and Dumber reprises Roar as Harry as he wanders the streets of Canada, gets his head stuck in a pumpkin, and he takes on the character of Peter Pumpkinhead. How did the idea for the music video came about, and especially getting Jeff Daniels' involvement to the music video?
8: You know, I think that's one of the ones

0: that I didn't actually do the storyboard for, or because it was 30 years ago, 35 years ago, I can't remember. But having Jeff Daniels come up and be a part of that video was an absolute treat. What a treat that was to have him. He's a charming, lovely guy, for sure.
1: He's absolutely fantastic. Well, maybe if we go back to maybe some of your more iconic music videos, maybe say something like God Shuffled His Feet, for example. What was the idea behind that one?
0: Well, I wanted to portray the whole thing about God, the idea of God being a puppet created by people. And I remember being influenced by the movie Big and that fortune teller thing where they put the coin in and you get your fortune. And so the little boy comes to the fortune teller and it's God who comes up and basically spouts nonsense in parables and people can't really understand it. So it really was just I wanted to create a visual story about how God is this creation of man.
1: Excellent. I've been watching the music video for Afternoons and Coffee Spoons recently. How'd that one come about, the concept for that one?
0: Well, that one was pretty easy because we just really wanted to act out the hospital drama kind of thing. And the funny thing about that one, we were on the road when we had to film that video, and we recorded it in an abandoned hospital outside of Austin. And it's funny, you know, when they abandon hospitals, they abandon everything. There were syringes, there were medical supplies. It was bananas. But it was like, where are you going to find an abandoned hospital while you're on the road? So it really was very fortuitous.
1: Okay. Well, going back over season Dumb and Dumber, your involvement with the soundtrack, with the music, Peter Pumpkinhead and... what was your favorite, I guess, part about being with your music being involved with such a memorable comedy soundtrack from the 1990s?
0: that really was a fluke because we just started doing Peter Pumpkinhead in the set to give me a chance to come up front and sing and give Brad a little bit of a break. And it happened that some people who were making the Dumb and Dumber movie heard it at a show we played in LA, and it sort of went from there. They asked if we would record it so they could put it in their movie, and it's like, yeah, sure. So it really was just one of those things, like a crash test dummies, right place, right time kind of thing. But yeah, it was a total thrill to be a part of that project.
1: Excellent. Well, the band's been, as we've discussed before, the band's played here 2025. You first came here in 1992. What's been some of your favorite parts about touring and playing to Australian audiences?
0: Australian audiences are like this perfect combination of Canadian audiences and American audiences. They have this sort of welcoming, sincere, joyful reaction, but they also have the, oh my God, I'm going to scream until I, you know, they have the party atmosphere of the American audience. So you can't help but get a huge ego boost when you play to an Australian audience. Absolutely top notch.
1: Mm. What's some of your favorite things you like to do when you come here to Australia in between shows when you have days off?
0: Well, when you travel that far, you're going to want to see things you can't see in your home country or home continent. So, of course, I'm going to want to go and pet a kangaroo. I'm going to want to go and see a koala bear. I want to go and go to your museums and your botanical gardens. We were walking through the Sydney Botanical Garden last time, and we saw these white birds with the yellow, and it's like, apparently the locals, you just think of those as garbage birds. But to me, it's these most exotic flying creatures I've ever seen. So yeah. It's just, as everything is so exotic and different, that just being in Australia, being in the natural world of Australia is an absolute treat.
1: Yeah, that sounds like the ibis there that you're describing. It scavenges on bin leftovers and things I've unfortunately missed the bin. I'm sure you will have heard of our internet sensation that is Neil the Seal. He might have been on Canadian news.
0: Yes, Neil
1: causing
0: the Seal.
1: Ruckus.
0: Stop him. Love him.
1: Do you reckon You'll get out to Tasmania at some point, whether it be not on tour or so you can come see where Neil the Seal inhabits.
0: We won't get to Tasmania this time, unfortunately. We did get there in 1992, and I obviously that's like 30-something years ago, so it's a bit blurry, but I remember it being completely charming. But yes, I'm afraid I'm only going to get to see Neil the Seal on YouTube.
1: Well, tell us about your solo efforts, because you put out a solo album in 2001 called Cinder Ellen.
0: I did. You know, when some people have success in the music business, they'll buy a car or they'll go on lavish vacations or they'll, you know, buy diamonds. I put a big chunk of money into this solo record, and I was pretty green at the time. And, you know, when you're doing something for the first time, often you let people talk you into things. So it might not have been the album that I would do now, but I was very proud of it at the time. And parts of it I still am, but it was a great deal of fun, and I'm so glad that I did it at the time. Yeah.
1: Absolutely fantastic. Well, do you have any final thoughts to wrap up this interview for your lovely Australian listeners listening in, wondering maybe we should get a ticket and get along to this extravaganza that's happening next year in April?
0: I can only say that I hope they come, and I like they did last time, and sell out the whole tour. It was an absolute success, and I'm looking forward to seeing any and all who come to see us.
1: Absolutely fantastic. You can get your tickets via metropolistouring.com. They'll be over at the Forum, plus lots of other great venues here in Australia. Ellen Reed from Christchurch Dummies, thank you for coming on 94.7 The Pulse, The Voice. For Joel on the Surfcrest, it's been great to have you. And enjoy the rest of your evening up in Canada.
0: Thank you so much. Thanks for having me.
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Ballad of Peter Pumpkinhead, originally by XTC, covered by the Crash Test Dummies. Hope you enjoyed our interview there with Alan Reed there from Crash Test Dummies, and you can go to metropolistouring.com to get your tickets for their upcoming Greatest Hits Tour, which is starting on the April 2nd in Brisbane, then going to Tweed Heads at the Twin Towns out April 3rd, that's Tivoli Theatre, starting there in Brisbane. April the 8th at the Barton Theatre. April 9th at the Forum Theatre. And Morn on April 10th in Sydney. And finishing off on Astor Theatre in Perth on April the 14th. And fantastic interview from there with me and Alan Reed. So now we have this one. As said by Michael Stipe in the book Talk About the Passion, I think the whole album is about fire, about everything you think about fire as being cleansing, something you destroy everything in its path, and it's an element that's everywhere. There's a metaphorical and allegorical interpretations of fire are endless. We're talking about the album Document, which was released 39 years ago this week today. So, turning 40 next year, and this is Fireplace from that record. Well, celebrate it here on Grooves of the Record with me, Liam.

0: It's Fireplace there from REM from their 1987 album Document, celebrating 39 years of release this week. When we return here on 94.7 The Pulse is Grooves on the Record, where else would you want to be on a Wednesday night? We'll have some Angels and some Jebediah before going into a track from the Is There Anybody Out There Live 1980-81 The Wall Tour album from Pink Floyd. 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We will return very shortly after these sponsorship announcements.
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6: Versus Argentina? Forget about it. Messi versus Ronaldo? 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Kicks off September 19th from 12 noon at the Geelong City Eagles Football Club. FIFA World Cup? 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Messi.
0: And welcome back to 94.7 The Pulse, the voice for Geelong and the Surf Coast region. And yes, that is the Pulse Cup there. It's a family-friendly fundraiser match, Pulse Parrots versus the Mudluck Musos. And shall be a great jaunt, I think, in my opinion. That is September 19th to 2026, 12 to 3pm at the Geelong City Footy Club there. Anyways, let's jump in now to some music. But before we do that, I wish to also acknowledge the time the text line. Thanks, Josh, there. Yes, I did enjoy that intro, as you always do. You always enjoy my new intro, and of course the interview we just did with Alan Reid. Let's keep on going with some great music now from Australia now. This is the Angels with The Devil's Gate, and then Tracksuit from Jebediah. So a bit of a Aussie double play there for you right now here on Grooves on the Record with me, Liam Hare. The time now is 6:28 p.m.

0: Tracksuit from Gemini from their debut EP Twitch from 1996. The Younger Is The Record with me, Liam Hare. Previous to that was The Angels with The Devil's Gate from the Darkroom album from 1980. The next song, Run Like Hell, comes from the Is There Anybody Out There Live, The Wall 1980-1981 album, which at this point in time, Pink Floyd were becoming more and more at each other's wits' ends in relation to the tour. Between Gilmour, Mason Waters and Richard Wright, they were at an all-time low. Their four Winnebagos were parked in a circle with their doors facing away from the centre, and an isolated Waters used his own vehicle to arrive. Each venue and stayed separate hotels from Gilmour, Mason and Wright. Despite having left the band upon the completion of the album, Wright agreed to complete the tour as a salaried musician and consequently ended up as being the only member of the group who made any money out of the venture. I just didn't want to walk away from on this great thing. Haven't I been working on it, he recalled. I just decided to go out and play my best with possibly the hope that if it worked out, Waters' decision to have me out could have been reverted. And this tour, particularly for the Wall, was only played just 31 times in four cities. Los Angeles for seven shows, Uniondale in NYC five times, Dortmund in Germany in 1980 eight times, and London in 11 times. The primary tour consisted of the 18 shows in London, the Uniondale and the London shows in 1980, but the band performed a further eight shows in Dortmund 13th to 20th of February 1981 and five more shows at the Earls Court 13th to the 17th of June for filming, with the intention of integrating the shows in the upcoming movie The Wall. As we said before, the London shows were documented for the album Is There Anybody Out There, The Live Wall Live 1980 to 1981. So this is from that live album. This is called The Wall. This is called Run Like Hell. Here with me, Liam, here on Grooves on the Record for your Wednesday evening, and let's dive into this one.
1: Are there any paranoids in the audience tonight? Is there anyone who worries about things? Pathetic. This is for all the weak people in the audience. Is there anyone here who's weak? This is for you. It's called Run Like Hell.

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song that was originally meant to be for Bruce Willis being the Rangers' debut album, the way it is, with this particular chap, Huey Lewis in the News, was co-producing. Willis being said, gave it to Huey Lewis in the News, and appeared on their 1986 record, which celebrates also their 40th anniversary this year, Four, which was their fourth record, and entitled, of course, a commercial success all round, with some spectacular singles, Stuck With You, Hip To Be Square, Jacob's Ladder, I Know What I Like, and Doing It All For My Baby. And of course, depending on what edition of the album you had, The Power of Love from Back To The Future was included as a track on international editions of the album, so celebrating 40 years a few weeks ago, Huey Lewis and the News' fourth record, Four. So a very solid record and very great one indeed. Moving on now, track from Simple Minds. This is called Promise You a Miracle from the New Gold Dream album from 1982. A huge success for them here in Australia back in 1982. It was a top 10 hit. One of two from this record. The other one was Glittering Prize. It's 6:52 now. Here goes the record, me, Liam Hare, Simple Minds with Promise You a Miracle.

I hope you have enjoyed this episode of Grooves on the Record here on Geelong's own 94.7 The Pulse for another Wednesday. You can check me out on the socials at Grooves on the Record 94.7 The Pulse on Instagram, and also check out my vinyl page to keep up to date with all the great purchases I get from here, there, around the local Geelong community, interstate, and maybe even internationally as well. I've had some great purchases over the week as we played number four, Clean This Up Final Tracks, which comes from an album we got from the huge CD stall over at Mill Markets in Geelong with us, from our station sponsors there at Mackin Records. It's from an album called Afterburner from ZZ Top, their 1985 record. And the song we'll be going out today's show with is called Rough Boy. So a great song, and another one that I'll pay homage to Frank Beard from ZZ Top, who left us very, very recently at age 77. So yes, this is it now. ZZ Top with the Rough Boy closing out today's program here on Grooves on the Record with me, Liam Hare, and have a good rest of the evening. Up next will be the Brazil Radio, and then we'll have the Space Odyssey, then Realm, and we'll also have the Analog Reformation podcast as well. That should be another great episode for you guys to tune into from 7 with Brazil Radio, 8 Space Odyssey, Realm at 9 o'clock, and then of course we'll have Analog Reformation at 10 p.m. So we got Rough Boy now with ZZ Top now with Rough Boy. So until next week for Grooves on the Record, we'll see you then. Bye for now.

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4: Nada como... 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

0: Hello, I'm Emma. In a world of loud headlines and polished sound bites, The Pulse makes space for the quiet voices, the ones that often go unheard. It's where community groups, volunteers, artists, and everyday locals get to speak their truth. No filters, no gatekeepers, just real stories told by real people. That's what makes The Pulse powerful. It's not just broadcasting, it's listening. And in that listening, it gives Geelong a voice that's honest, raw, and deeply human.
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Space Odyssey explores the different spaces, places, moments of time, and hidden worlds that have inspired some of the most distinctive music ever made. I'm your host, Paul. Welcome to Space Odyssey, episode 13. Now, I was going to tell you what this episode's about, but I'm going to let you guess. Text in 0488 77 947 if you think you know. I'm going to start with a song off the album by the Foo Fighters called There Is Nothing Left to Lose. This album came out in 99, so did Californication. Those two albums were like the soundtrack to my 15, 16, going to parties, good times. So I've got a soft spot for this album. This is the first album to have Taylor Hawkins on the drums, but he was a bit nervous because Dave's such a powerhouse, so they split the duties. He doesn't play on this song, but there is a song I'm going to play from him over the next few episodes. But we're going to start with Foo Fighters, Learn to Fly.

that was Silverchair with Fault Line from their very first album, Frogstomp. 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I hope they get back together. My cousin Beck and her friend Louise saw them like 8 times. 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They were definitely back then influenced by Pearl Jam. And you can hear a bit of Eddie Vedder and Daniel's voice. So I'm going to play some Pearl Jam. This is Not For You.

0: That was Alice in Chains with Rain When I Die off their album Dirt. Just got a message in from Josh from Limo and Josho. They have a show on Friday, 4 to 6. And he said that he loved Faultline by Silverchair. Thank you. Also, I'd like to make an announcement on behalf of Ray Casemore. 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

That was Queens of the Stone Age with First It Giveth off their album Songs for the Deaf. Before that was Nirvana with Heart-Shaped Box off In Utero. That's got a really cool clip. If you haven't seen it, go check it out. It's made up of scenes from Kurt Cobain's dreams. Very abstract. The next song I'm going to play, I heard for the first time when I was 10 years old, and it ripped my face off, and I haven't been able to put it on since.

0: was Pantera with Walk from the album Vulgar Display of Power. Now, I've had Herman write in saying, is each song track three off their respective albums? Yes, that's correct. I think the sequencing of an album is important, and I'm going to do some more episodes focusing on that in the future. But I love track three because after the 1-2 punch combo, they seem to drop the pace a little. Something becomes a little thicker. I love track three, and that's what tonight's all about. Now a word from our sponsors.
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the Chili Peppers with Drake and the Girl, their album Blood Sugar Sex Magik, and before that, Smashing Pumpkins with the song Today of Siamese Dream. Just got a message in from Pippa saying, Walk, what a song. Even if you're not into heavy music, you still got to love that. Good on you, Pantera. Thank you, Pippa. Now, I realise I haven't played anything from the 80s yet, so I'm going to give you one right now. This is Motley Crue with Looks a Kill.

Thanks for listening to Space Odyssey. I've been your host, Paul. Stick around for some live music on Realm with Ray Casemore. I'm going to leave you with one last song. This is off one of my top 10 favorite albums of all time. This is The Thing That Should Not Be by Metallica.

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And welcome to the Pulse Ray Case. We're here on Realm. Now, that was a Melbourne band called Macchina Pellegrosa. I saw them at Bell's Brewery last Saturday night. They did about an hour and 10-minute instrumental set, three-piece band. Got to go and catch them if you get a chance, if they're back in Geelong. They were magnificent. Now, at the moment, just with the weather, we mentioned that before. The weather at the moment around here is about 13 degrees and tomorrow's going to be about 16, so get out and get amongst it. Now, just to give you a bit of an introduction to Realm, Realm is about looking after music in Geelong and districts and trying to tell you guys what it takes to put music out there. So what does it take? Well, it takes musicians, of course. It takes someone to book those musos. It takes venues, production, punters, music shops, people to teach you, rehearsal spaces. There's so much involved in putting a band up there. So go out and see some live music, people. It's well worth your effort. So most weeks we have guests in and they're from the industry and they come in and show their love of music. And it's really obvious, I reckon, when you start listening to them and talking to them. So Geelong Musos, a tune, 4 minutes, somewhere around there. Send them to me. I'll give you the my email address. It's realm, R-E-A-L-M, underscore ray at hotmail.com. And, yeah, send me a track on some form of MP3 because it's the easiest for me to use. And venues, send me your gigs and I'll give you the plug. So here's a track from Crosby, Stills, Nash.

0: Well, welcome back. That was Crosby, Stills, Nash, America's Express from, about 1970 at tops. Like, great set of harmonies on those guys. Now, I'm really lucky today to, here on The Realm on 94.7, have a very good friend of mine, Manuka Sykes, come in and play a bit of live music and have a bit of a chat and a bit of a laugh. How are you, mate?
1: Yeah, good. How are you?
0: So you've been playing a bit around lately, Manuka, and playing out in front of supermarkets and stuff, playing your trade, I see.
1: Yeah, always practicing, always sharing the love and music around at the local supermarkets, from Torquay up to Grovedale, to Ocean Grove and Drysdale. Yeah, been doing the occasional gig here and there through the winter, which has been nice too.
0: Geez, you're covering some ground.
1: Yeah, get around.
0: Like, which one's the best earner when you're busking?
1: No, really can't say. They're all good communities, to be honest.
0: Like, Drysdale, you've been playing there for a fair bit, haven't you?
1: Yeah, a long time, yeah.
0: Yeah, good community. Where do you play there? In front of the supermarket, just behind the main street, yeah?
1: Yeah, usually at the front of Coles. Sometimes I go to the Woolies at Safeway, but yeah, usually it's Coles for me.
0: Now, you're living in Torquay nowadays, yeah?
1: Torquay-ish. Torquay-ish, yeah.
0: And you've been back here for what, about a year, is it, or?
1: About 8 months.
0: Yeah, okay. And you're writing some new songs, and we'll talk about that a bit later on. When I asked you to come in, I said bring in a couple of songs of influence, and one of them you chose was Bow River. I don't even know if you were alive when. Oh yeah, you probably are. Probably were alive when Bow River was written. But you chose Bow River, and tell me a bit about what you think. What made you choose that song?
1: One of my favourite songs, you know. Just, you know, when everything kind of gets too much, you just can't wait to be out of there and back to where you call home. And, you know, I've got one song that very much relates to that concept of Bow River.
0: Back in Bow River, got back a bit of safety, yeah. It's always good to feel safe, isn't it?
1: Absolutely.
0: All right, so we'll come back after this and a couple of ads and another track, and we'll talk to Bow again shortly. This is Bow River by Cold Chisel.

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0: Wow, that's a gorgeous voice that guy's got, isn't it? That's a guy called Marcus King. Now, I'd never heard of Marcus King until with my special guest today, Manuka Sykes, in today. I'd never heard of Marcus King until you put me onto him the other day. So, geez, he's got a beautiful voice, hasn't he? Like, lots of lovely little lilts in his voice.
1: Yeah, he's been a massive influence for me with his raspiness and his huskiness in his voice, and he's a phenomenal guitarist if you ever get to see some of his stuff online.
0: And he plays with, like, lots of different people, doesn't he, like it?
1: Yeah, Billy Strings, he's done tours here with Chris Stapleton. Yeah, he's been very much in the country scene as well, but mixing it up with other artists. I can't think of, on the top of my head, who else he's played with. But yeah.
0: I'm impressed. I'll have a bit more of a listen, actually. I haven't got myself on here. Sorry. Didn't have us on there. Anyway, so I'll do that again then. That was Marcus King and a song called Delilah. And we'll say most of that stuff again. That's a beautiful song that he's got. I'd never heard that guy before until you put me onto him. Magnificent. And I've heard you sing too, and I reckon I could, there's a bit of influence there. You said there was some influence. Well, there definitely was. I'm with Manuka Sykes, and we're talking about music. So, Manuka, you grew up in, born in New South Wales and then moved to Canberra, and you've been playing music for a while, yeah?
1: Yeah, been playing since I was about 7 years old, so it's 20 years now.
0: Yeah, okay. So how'd you first get into music?
1: My foster dad got me on the guitar when I was about six and a half, seven, and learned a few chords and then went away, did my homework, and, yeah, learnt to get around the guitar a lot more for a long time.
0: And he plays?
1: Yeah, he used to play, yeah. Yeah, he doesn't anymore. He still teaches, though.
0: Plays just guitar, or does he play other instruments?
1: He used to play guitar and bass in the studio and the bass, but he sang as well. He was a solo musician in his later days, for sure.
0: So you went to gigs with him, yeah?
1: Yeah, when I was younger, yeah. He'd slip me $50 to go and play guitar next to him, you know, look good and learn whatever he's up to and learn how to follow what he's doing.
0: Is that the Michael Jackson theory, at the young guy at the front of the band? So you play guitar, obviously, but what else? Do you play other instruments?
1: Guitar, bass guitar. Can do a bit of drumming. I did a bit of drumming in high school. Play a bit of harmonica, kazoo, didgeridoo. I've done that too. Yeah, quite a few instruments there.
0: Yeah. And you've had a few albums out, haven't you?
1: Yeah, I got a few albums out.
0: Got three albums out, I
1: three,
0: think.
1: Yeah, so far, yeah.
0: And I've heard a couple of bits and pieces of those. Some of them are really good, like some really nice tracks in amongst that.
1: Oh, thanks, Ray, yeah.
0: So when did you move to, you come through Victoria and then you ended up in Adelaide, yeah?
1: Yeah.
0: Victoria, where'd you come? When you come through Victoria, where'd you go?
1: I was down around this way, mostly Drysdale. Okay. Yeah.
0: Oh, that's the Drysdale connection.
1: That was, that's where I was playing there all the time, and I lived in a bus moving around the coastline a bit, and then I ended up going to Adelaide for about a year and a half, and now I'm back.
0: And Adelaide's a good town, sort of. It's a strange town, but it's a good town. Like, some good musos come out of Adelaide over the years, like...
1: Cold Chisel
0: come out of Adelaide, yeah. You know, like, Adelaide's a good town. Rob Riley come out of Adelaide, actually, a very good guitarist guy I know pretty well. Used to play with Rose Tattoo and a few other bands, like Man Can Play an Axe, commanded your attention, Rob Riley. But, so Adelaide, what did you do in Adelaide? So played and...
1: Yeah, same thing, just played around and, yeah, did a little bit of work on the side here and there. But, yeah, mostly did the music and whatnot. It's a smaller scene. It's a bit more underground. You've got to know who people are to kind of get around the place.
0: Adelaide's that kind of town, actually.
1: Yeah, 100%. Yeah, once you're in, you're in. But until then, you've got
0: to wait. It takes a while to get in.
1: Yeah, that's it.
0: And now you're back in Torquay, yeah?
1: Yep.
0: So, and what brought you back to Torquay? Just the feel of the place, or...?
1: yeah, the feel of the place and the music industry here is good. The scene is pretty open, you know. Plus, I've known people here from when I used to live here before I went to Adelaide. So I thought, yeah, I'll come back. I enjoyed it. It was a, yeah, this is definitely a very special place for me. I've always enjoyed being down here.
0: Yeah, I sort of like the coast myself. It's a pretty nice place. Lots of good people. Lots of good musicians, actually, floating around Torquay.
1: Absolutely, yeah.
0: Like, of all different grades, and everybody's willing to help each other, which is pretty handy. Now, you've got you're going to play us a song, yeah?
1: Yeah, yeah.
0: Have you got? Is this which one are you going to play us?
1: This is called Cairn River, one of my recent songs on the new album I'm developing.
0: Is this something you're thinking about releasing as the single? Is it?
1: Yeah, yeah. This is the single in the talks right now. Starting to get it finalised if my laptop allows me.
0: Having a bit of trouble with technology.
1: Always, always in the studio.
0: Yeah, I have so much trouble with technology. All right, so what's the song called?
1: Cairn River.
0: Cairn River. Here's Maduka Sykes with a brand new track called Cairn River.

there. An order in the clouds was taking forever. Knowing that you weren't there, make it all better. I was drowning in the heat, the fires are getting closer, the warnings are getting louder.

0: Woohoo! Now, I'm lucky enough to be listening to that right in the studio just in front of me. I hope you really enjoyed that because I did. That was very well done. It's a lovely tune. It's a lovely tune.
1: Thanks, mate.
0: Either way. And so, do you find it hard to write songs or do songs just flow or...?
1: Time to time, it's hard, you know. Sometimes life's a bit too busy. I'll be doing something, like working on whatever I'm doing, and a title will pop in my head. And I've been making sure I write that down in my phone and my notes while I'm on the go, and then I kind of sit down later and try and elaborate on that title. Sometimes other songs just come to me in one whole rush and I have to get it all down on paper straight away. I guess rewriting, reforming and finalising for recording is kind of the time-taking efforts.
0: So lyrics first for you and then...
1: Either. It can be lyrics without the guitar even there, or it needs to be music first, or both at the same time. I've done quite a few ways.
0: Do you write inside or outside? Actually, there's a good question. Because like the wind sometimes, the nature sort of gathers you and...
1: I think that's why spring's my favourite.
0: Yeah, I'm quite happy spring's around.
1: Yeah.
0: Good lovely day on whatever day that was, 22 degrees and very white legs floating around everywhere. There was actually, So how long does it take to write an album? Like how many tracks do you reckon are going to be on this new album?
1: I've got 8 so far. I think I've got 1 or 2 old ones that I wrote years ago coming in. I don't know, there could be an 8 to 10 track. Could even be more than that. I've just, I think I've got definite 8.
0: So what are we talking, 40 minutes, 45 minutes is an album or?
1: Yeah, roughly, yeah.
0: And so are they ballads or all upbeat or a bit of both or?
1: There's a lot of upbeat, but there's also a few kind of, you know, those acoustic rest songs or something like that, you know, something quite chill and mellow.
0: Because since I've met you, you've gone through, you're at the moment you're transitioned and into Manuka, which is absolutely magnificent. And so that would influence your songwriting as well, wouldn't it? Like there'd be lots of different variations of emotions sort of floating around that you maybe didn't have before or, you know, like, I don't know, you tell me.
1: Yeah, absolutely. I think when I started writing this album, I was at the early of this year and I sat down and realised who I was, and I wrote a lot of from the past into now, and the album's going to be called Into the Light, which means it's like a transformation of moving into my new life, you know? Yeah. Moving into a better and happier, stable place for myself. And the music's going to follow me in that journey too, which is going to be awesome.
0: And I think the music's great. You guys are listening to Manuka Sites. You're on Realm on 94.7, The Pulse. Now, you're going to play us another tune, yeah?
1: Yeah, yep.
0: What's this one?
1: This is a special song. She's actually listening right now on the radio, so she knows who she is. This is called Angel.
0: Angel, here we go with Angel.

0: was gorgeous. Thank you very much.
1: Thank you so much, Ray.
0: And you're listening to Manuka Sykes, who's just playing a very lovely tune called Angel. And it's a really nice sounding guitar. What is that guitar?
1: It's a Maton M225C. It's my first Maton, actually.
0: Fairly weathered.
1: Yeah, she's been used for years. I drove from Melbourne to Sydney to get this one.
0: Right.
1: About 8 years ago, I reckon.
0: It's got some really nice tones in it, like, and it's you having your voice as well, actually. You've got some lovely tones in your voice. Like, so where to from here? Tell me what half a plan, no plan, the plan, run by the stars. How's it go?
1: Somewhat of a plan. Living here, doing music, doing some farm work to get me by too, and just taking life one piece at a time, and looking at getting this music together and keep on moving forward with new explorations in different sounds. And I wouldn't mind collabing with some people, some other musicians too. That'd be awesome.
0: There's a lot of people that are doing lots of, you know, are very interested in collaboration, you know, in Rantoki and stuff like. As I said, you know, Geelong bats above its weight for musos in general, like, and Torquay down the Surf Coast does pretty well, you know, like there's lots of good bands going on down our way, but all across Geelong, actually, there's a great young band in every town across Geelong doing original music, which is so good. So if people get out there and listen to some live music, there's plenty around. I'm going to play you a track from a band that's playing on Friday night for our benefit gig at Bell's Brewery. We're doing a benefit gig for Nepal, a band called Sun Eden, and here we go.

0: Hey guys, this is the Pierce Brothers here. Whether you're chasing dreams or just catching a breath, 94.7 The Pulse is here for you. 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
4: And welcome back to The Pulse 94.7. That was our lovely Emma Bottomley there, actually. Big shout out to Em. She does the Indonesian programs on Thursday nights and has been a stalwart of this station for a very, very, very long time. So I'm back with Manuka Sykes and we're about to go through the gig guide. Now, the gig guide's pretty big in Geelong, but I'd like it to be better. So I'll start off with tomorrow night. Tomorrow night there's definitely an open mic night at the Green Room and possibly Bell's Brewery. And not much else on the card on a Thursday at the minute. At the Green Room on Friday, 4th of September, there's Learjets, which I'd reckon is a pretty good solid rock and roll band. And the Bowen Club's got some solid music on with Destroy All Lines, with Lucky and Grass Stains. And there in Mullop Street, there's some friends of mine called Boogie Riverside who are playing. Shout out to those blokes. They're good. Catch me if you get a chance. And
5: we've got Parks Hall, Port Arlington, the Retro Rebels, the Geelong Arts Centre. There's Jason Singh, Taxi Ride.
4: He's from Taxi Ride, actually.
5: From Taxi Ride.
4: Yeah.
5: We've got Bell's Brewery, so we've got Nepal Benefit. In that lineup, we've got Sun Eden, Tidal
4: Brew. Who you just heard, actually.
5: Yeah, beautiful song that was too. We've got Solar Wax and Inked Factor.
4: And so that's a benefit gig for Nepal. Some friends of my family's have connections to Nepal, and so does quite a few of these bands. So it's $20 a head, and all music goes to Nepal. And we're doing a raffle on the night, and there's a GoFundMe page you can find on my socials and anybody else's that's put them up. At the church, which is the new venue in Geelong, we've got Nathan Seeks, actually, and Freya Josephine Hollicks playing along with that. That'd be worth a look. And on Saturday,
5: 5th September, we've got Little Packington.
4: Now, I don't even know where that venue is, but I saw it today. But
5: we've got British Song Invasion.
4: Yeah, that's at Little Packington. The Bowen Club's got Labour Hiatus. That's not quite right, I don't think, actually. But it's you guys will know who you are, and other people will know. They're in the front room. The Green Room's got Not Dead Yet. There's the Bell Street Hoedown at the Torquay Hotel. Wool Exchange Nightclub has got
5: Collins in the Air and Phil Collins Tribute,
4: which I'd reckon that'd be it. So that could be good. Door Gallery's got Tiffany Eckhart. If you haven't seen Tiff, then you should have a look. Eskimo Joe at the Bowen Club, at the Bowen Heads Hotel. That'd be a good show.
5: And now we've got this awesome little venue. I'll give a shout out to. I had a gig there a little while ago. Martian Saloon down in Dean's Marsh. We got Rokitansky and the Rorts.
4: And yeah, get down there. You walk straight in. You feel comfortable as soon as you walk in down there.
5: Beautiful.
4: Very nice place run by Maxi. And the Bannockburn Hotel has handsome gargoyles floating around. These guys do a lot of gigs. Medusa Bar's got Future Primitive, Willie Lopez, and who I saw on Saturday night, and Dallas Terrors, and DJ Dredd, who's from this station, is actually there too. Who else we got? We did the Phil Collins thing Sunday.
5: Sunday, 6th September, we've got, again, Martian Saloons in Dean's Marsh. We've got Skyscraper Stan and Oscar Herbig,
4: who are playing at the Pulse Cup in a couple of, on the 19th of September, actually. Torquay Hotel has Jackson, Tap House has Jackson Carlib. There's a folk festival on, who I had these guys on last week at the Geelong West Town Hall. Now, that's Father's Day, but they've got about 40 acts on. It's well worth getting down there for a look, and they were good fun last week. Vicar Linda Buller at the Queenscliff Town Hall. There you go. I didn't even realise that. And
5: we've got Jake Honeyford down in Bell's Beach Brewery.
4: And if you're in Geelong, actually, on Sunday, the great John Delamore and Kenny Miller are doing a duet together, and well worth the catch. You don't get to see JD anymore. Get down and have a look at that at the Green Room. I think they've got a nominal fee to get in, but it's well worth the money. And on Tuesday, we have the Geelong Musos reunion. It's once a month down at the Sphinx, and get along there and jump up and have a pie and do whatever you like. Actually, it's a pretty good sort of day. Starts about 12 o'clock. So that's our gig guide for the moment. Look, I'll play a track and we'll come back.

Well, now that was the Graveyard Train from about 15 years ago. They're a great band. They sing songs about supernatural and how you can get affected by the supernatural, about mummies and witches, and very fun band to go and watch. Six guys that would rush at you from the stage. Well worth catching. Well, they're not around anymore, actually, but great band. Look, I'd like to thank Manuka Sykes for coming in tonight. That was very well done, and I was very privileged to be able to sit around and watch you play at such close proximity. And also, I'd like to thank all you guys out there, because it's very important that you're listening and get along to some live music, people, because that's what it's all about. Let's support this industry. It's a great industry in Geelong, and we bat above our weight, so let's get out there and support it. Things are good. I'll play you a track to go out with. Here's a little bit of George Harrison.

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1: 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Oh, would you like me to refresh your memory?
0: TV shows.
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5: Hello, everyone, and welcome back to the Analog Reformation, the show where we share our passion for the pop culture we love. For updates on our show, make sure to follow us on our Instagram account. That's at analog_reformation. 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But without further ado, what's your favorite media? That's the question I ask people in this segment. Today, we're joined by my good friend, Sam Treasure. Thanks for joining me, Sam.
6: No, thanks for having me, Ehab. It's good to be here. We'll have a little bit of a chat. Should be good fun.
5: Yeah. Tell us a bit about yourself.
6: Yeah, well, I'm 22 years old, living here in Geelong now. I'm originally from Traralgon in Gippsland, but I've been in Geelong for 3 years now, and I study sports journalism.
5: Now, the question at hand, what is your favourite piece of media?
6: Yeah, well, I think broadcast media, Ehab, is my favourite. I think it's the best one where you can really show your character and personality. They can really shine through, as opposed to print. I guess you sort of read it in a perspective of anyone's written this, you don't really know the person behind the piece of work. So I personally like broadcast media. And as I said before, in the sector of sport, I work at 3BA down in Ballarat in a football broadcast down there, the Ballarat Football Netball League. So sports commentary is a real big interest of mine, where you can be really creative. And obviously there's a lot of research that has to go into that. But yeah, I'd definitely say broadcast media.
5: So obviously sports broadcast media, that's the main topic we're talking about. I know you mentioned you grew up watching it. About what age did you kind of get into kind of sports?
6: Oh, ever since I was young, Ehab, sports were part of my household. Dad and mum encouraged me to play footy, cricket, basketball. I think my first memory of watching sports media was the Ashes in England in about 2008 or around that series when I was probably about 4 years old. I just remember the TV being on very early in the morning before Dad went to work. And I remember getting up and the cricket was on. And ever since then, I've loved sport, cricket, footy, basketball, tennis, athletics. I love the Olympics. Yeah, those are some of my earliest memories. And I really started to get into playing sport probably when I was about 6, 7 years old, 2011, 12, I think was my first under-11s year of cricket with Rosedale Kilmainey Cricket Club.
5: Mm. And so you're kind of an all-rounder, not one specific sport.
6: I like to watch as many sports as I can, Ehab, but my favourite is definitely athletics. Mm. I love the Olympics, the World Championships. I get up and watch all the Diamond Leagues. I love the footy as well. Obviously, finals are about to start, so that's getting really exciting. I know that there'll be watch lots of Friday and Saturday nights with the footy on, and yeah, cricket's another big interest of mine as well.
5: What impact do you think having that kind of broadcasted the sports has on like athletics, particular like something like footy or the sport or the soccer is with FIFA and stuff? It's the FIFA World Cup. Sorry, it's a lot more directly. You know, you can understand the entertainment value of it, but you know, what with athletics particularly, what do you think is so captivating of that as a broadcast content?
6: Well, firstly, I think athletics is probably the most gender-neutral sport, which is brilliant because both the men's and the women's events are happening at the same time. And I think, obviously, there's a lot of push for gender equality, as there so rightly should be. And I think a great way to do that is you can look at a model like how athletics runs and you have the males and females going at the same time. And I think with the AFLW, I'd like to see more double headers, as I know they're bringing in this season, which is good, but I would love to see that continue. But yeah, I think athletics, well, it's a great spectacle. I mean, it's who can run, jump, throw the furthest. I personally just love the the spectacle of around that aspect. I know some of it's a little bit boring. Not many people want to watch people jog around a 400-metre track 25 laps in a row, but, yeah, it's I love it.
5: Now, this might be, like, up to kind of personal opinion, but what do you... Obviously, you said broadcast is your favourite media, but would you prefer going to a game or an event in person or broadcast? Because for me, I've watched cricket because my family's Pakistani. They're all very into the cricket. I've seen it in person and on broadcast. And this might be a controversial opinion, but I preferred it. There are benefits to doing it in person, but there's a different vibe when you watch it at home. There's more of it feels a little bit more entertaining. What's your kind of perspective on that?
6: Yeah, no, I definitely see your opinion there because when you watch a broadcasted sports event, you probably learn a lot more because you have all the graphics, obviously the commentators, they obviously are so well-driven and with their facts and their output. So you probably, and obviously you get to watch it in high quality, they have every piece of camera in existence, lots of different angles. So, and that's different to being in person where obviously you're sat in one seat and you're watching from one angle. But I guess the main biggest difference is in person, you get to feel the atmosphere, you get to be at the ground and you get to see those moments up close and personally, which is obviously the benefit of going in person. But yeah, I mean, I like both. I don't really know which one I prefer, but I think if you actually want to go and watch the game and learn as much as possible and watch it from, I guess, the perspective of the best angles and the best output that the sport can give, you'd watch it on TV for sure.
5: You know, what impact do you think sports has had on your life and sports broadcasting overall? You've mentioned, you know, you've been involved with various different sports. You're into athletics. How do you think it's influenced your life?
6: Oh, it has influenced my life very largely. I mean, it's obviously not the be-all and end-all. I don't want to be someone who just lives for sports, but no, it's definitely had a big impact on my life. I mean, it's impacted what I study, what I did at school, how I have met all my mates. We all bind for a sport. We go to watch the footy together. So it really has impacted my social life, obviously my physical life. I'm a big runner myself. I'm training for the Geelong Marathon, which will be great in just a couple of weeks' time now. So it's had an impact on my life in all spheres, really, relationships. But, yeah, as I said, I don't just live for sport, but it is definitely a huge part of my life. And I'm sure lots of others as well. I mean, we're here in Geelong. The Cats are obviously a massive, massive team for the city. They pervade

0: diehard fan in sports to get up and watch. I know a lot of people do it with the F1 as well and the Premier League in England, soccer, or football, however you want to call it. It can be hard being in Australia, Southern Hemisphere, other side of the world. Most of the key sports are in the Northern Hemisphere where the times are really whack over here. But, people definitely do it, and a lot of people want to get up and support something that they're really behind. And I think we do see that here as Aussies. Most of us really do love our sport and are those diehard fans that get up and do it.
1: If you were to convince someone who's never sit down and kind of watched a broadcast sport, particularly athletics, something that's a little bit more niche than say soccer or footy, what would be your elevator pitch?
0: Oh, that's a good question. I think athletics, we'll use that example. I think it is the epitome of human capabilities in terms of pure athleticism. I mean, and that's what I think personally is so ultimate about it. I mean, how fast can you run? How far can you jump? How far can you throw? Like, that to me is what I find so cool about it. And we see people breaking athletic barriers that scientists and others thought weren't possible. Like Josh Kerr recently, for example, just broke the mile world record. He ran 3:42. He broke Hisham El Garouj's world record from, I believe it was 1999, and people said that wouldn't fall for a while more, and he's done that. I mean, obviously we saw Eliud Kipchoge a few years ago break the 2-hour barrier in the marathon, and just this year Sebastian Sawe and Yomif Kejelcha both went under 2 hours for the marathon in under legal conditions, which a lot of people said that wouldn't happen for 70 odd years. So I think personally that is the biggest pitch. You see incredible human records and barriers broken, and people are endeavouring to do this amazing work, and that's why I love athletics personally. That would be my elevator pitch, but yeah, I understand why it can be a little bit dull and boring as well.
1: Yeah. Well, this has been What's Your Favourite Media. Sam, thanks so much for joining me.
0: No, thank you, Ahab. Thanks for having me on.
2: You're listening to The Analogue Reformation with Ehab Farhad.
1: Originally, I was going to call it Ehab's Watch List,
0: but then we thought,
1: yeah, it's not a great.
0: That's a hit list, and that's people he wants dead.
1: Yeah, it sounds really dodgy. I was thinking it sounds like a movie that Nicolas Cage would do.
0: Yeah,
1: I remember when he was doing those movies just for money, like to direct. It sounds like one of those movies. Ehab's Watchlist, but no, it's called What You Doing.
0: Yeah.
1: It's basically what we talk about, what we've been watching, what we've been playing, what we've been reading recently, from the world of media, film, television, comics, etc. I know, Liam, you do this on your program, Limo and Josho.
0: Movie and TV chat is what we call it.
1: What have you been doing?
0: Well, after the triumphant return of Jackass to the cinemas this year. Yeah, we're going back to where it all started, Jackass in 2002. It follows a compilation of stunts, skits, pranks, intercut with on-set talking heads from its cast. The movie begins with an over-the-top Hollywood parody set to O Fortuna, which follows the main cast riding in a giant shopping cart downhill amongst huge explosions, as each cast member is individually named to the audience. And towards the end, we have the iconic line of Johnny Knoxville saying, "Hi, I'm Johnny Knoxville, and welcome to Jackass." And after immediately, the guys crash into a fruit stand, launching them into fruit. We have many stunts that are seen throughout this film. However, the most notable stunts that are known here is Johnny Knoxville getting flipped over in a golf cart and subsequently knocked out. We have Steve-O snorting wasabi mixed together with soy sauce. Batman Jr. pranking his mother April by planting a live alligator in their kitchen. Chris Pontius dancing in public as his character Party Boy wearing nothing but a thong. Ryan Dunn fighting against female Japanese kickboxing champion Naoko Kamanji, I hope I'm not pronouncing that incorrectly. Arian McGreeny is eating a snow cone made from his own urine. Wee Man is wreaking havoc around Japan in a giant traffic cone, which I found absolutely hilarious. Because of his stunted size, he could fit in like pretty much public traffic cones, and he can move around.

0: out, and he's like shocking people, like, oh my goodness, that traffic cone is moving by itself and stuff like that. And we'd also have Preston Lacey sitting on a bench, which is rigged to collapse, thus ripping his pants and exploding, exposing his buttocks to unsuspecting passerbys. And Dave England defecating in a display toilet at a hardware store after uncontrollably defecting in his pants in a van. We also have the very famous scene. Do you remember from when we saw Jackass Best and Last, they had the toy car in the ass? That's where this came
1: the
0: from.
1: Toy car in the butt.
0: So shoved up Ryan Jones' anus.
1: We did watch the latest one and the, I think maybe the last one, I don't know. This is a very funny story. I went with you and Tom Murrell, who you'll probably see in this podcast. I didn't know what I was getting into.
0: Yeah,
1: I genuinely thought it was like I thought it was just a stunt show. I didn't know it was like this, like graphic. I didn't enjoy it that much because it's not that type of comedy.
0: You should have seen your Letterboxd review. Yeah. You didn't rate it very highly, did you?
1: I rated it one star, and I said my review was, "Is this why the American healthcare system is so bad?"
0: Probably. It's all those kids at home. After they see, do not perform these stunts at home. You got kids or teens out of their mind.
1: Have they?
0: Yeah, there's a whole channel on YouTube dedicated.
1: There been.
0: He's gonna look it up now, folks.
1: Copycats
0: or Jackass
1: of Jackass.
0: There is
1: Jackass inspired numerous official international. So official spin-offs.
0: Mm-hmm.
1: No. In the public. There you go. You need to be specific with your Google search. Triggered a massive wave of public copycat incidents where children and teenagers landed in emergency rooms trying to recreate the stunts. So, yeah.
0: Hey, there you go.
1: And there's a podcast episode about it with Johnny Knoxville talking about it, so we should try and get Johnny Knoxville on.
0: I know. Me and Tom are... Tom said that Steve-O is actually pretty open to doing these type of things, so yeah. Steve-O actually might be a really good get.
1: We might try and get him.
0: Steve-O, so watch this space.
1: Yeah, if you're listening, Steve-O, please come on. I don't really like your show, but Liam and Tom do for some reason, so we can talk about it.
0: It's stupid, funny shit. That's what is up at the end of the day. But, it's great.
1: And then you also watched something I wasn't really familiar with.
0: So, this is a British... I will introduce it for the audience. For those who grew up in a certain generation of Australians, so we're talking like my mom's generation, who was Gen X, and maybe some of the people who grew up in the 90s as well, there was a British sitcom show that ran from 1970 to 1982, but constantly had reruns, called The Goodies. It was a comedy show, as we said, in the 70s, early 80s, combined surreal sketching and situation comedy and also slapstick as well. Co-written and starred by Tim Brooke Taylor, rest in peace, Graham Garden, and Bill Oddie, also rest in peace. They come up with, they make The Goodies. So its early title was also Narrowing Your Mind, which came from Broaden Your Mind. And prior to that, the working title was Super Chaps 3, which is going on, I think, around websites, I think, for fan websites as well. But the basic premise of the show, it will revolve around the trio always short of money, offering themselves for hire with the tagline, "We do anything, anytime," to perform all these sort of ridiculous but benevolent tasks under this loose pretext. The show explored all kinds of off-the-wall scenario for comic potentials. Many of them actually parodied events, such as an episode where the entire black population of South Africa immigrates to Great Britain to escape apartheid. This means the white South Africans would no longer have anyone to exploit and oppress. Hence, they introduce a now system called apartheid, where short people, including Bill Oddie and a number of jockeys, are discriminated against it. And guess what? That episode got so much flack that it got banned.
1: In the UK. Oh my god.
0: Yeah, but around the world as well. Other storylines, including abstractly more philosophical, such as an episode in which the trio spend Christmas Eve together waiting for the world to be blown up by prior arrangement for the world governments. This Christmas Eve special is entitled Earth and Asia, which was one of the other two ones that took completely in one room. The other one was The End, where Graham had accidentally had their office encased entirely in an enormous block of concrete. Now, we in the TV industry call these bottleneck episodes, basically, where the people who run the show or the people who give budget to shows have completely run out of money. And this started out in season four.
2: It's like The Fly from Breaking Bad.
0: Yes, exactly. Bad. Where they didn't have much money
2: the
0: to work around.
2: The best episode of Breaking Bad.
0: Yes. Yeah. So they didn't have much money to work around with it. So they did a lot of like visual stuff or comedic sort of timing and work off the comedic ways of the characters. This started out in season four in an episode called The Stone Age, with this kind of became the first, I guess, well-known one that set the template for bottleneck episodes to come, which features Graham Garden finding a sinkhole in their office, and it leads remnants of the prehistoric age fair few feet underneath their office. They encounter a dinosaur. They get stuck inside the dinosaur for most of the episode. They're stuck inside its belly, and they have to try and figure a way to get out. They do figure out a way for it to get out by awakening it via Bill using the mouth as a puppet. You see it in the episode. You see the dinosaur puppets use its mouth opening to act as Bill, using its vocal cords to use the mouth of the dinosaur to move to talk.
2: So yeah, is it British Jackass basically?
0: It's more slapstick comedy the day.
2: Okay, yeah, that is very similar ish.
0: They do a lot of stupid shit. Is what I'm getting.
2: Like, probably not as dangerous. I mean, a little bit dangerous.
0: I mean, yeah, there's some episodes that are like that Kung Fu Capers, which is the Lancastrian art of black pudding, and basically Bill becomes this grandmaster of black pudding kung fu and uses these black pudding sausages as a way to knock out people in Britain. And it's become one of the most well-known episodes because it caused someone to go into a coughing fit so much they died.
2: My God, because it was so funny.
0: Because it was so funny.
2: My God, that's insane. But, yeah, I mean, I should definitely look into that. Cooties, we were having lunch and you were saying that, because I grew up in the UK, but I didn't really hear much of
0: the Goonies, because it never got reissued or replayed on BBC that much until, I guess, there was a significant death or a milestone that happened for them. But for one of my favorite episodes from this show comes out from season two, which is called Scotland, or known by its working title, The Loch Ness Monster. They are tasked by a zookeeper in the UK to go to Scotland to try and track down the mythical Loch Ness Monster. They encounter a pretty stingy Scottish tourist organization or tourist board, and they are basically mislead the Goodies into thinking they've found the Loch Ness Monster. When all hope gives up, when they are given a fake egg, the Loch Ness Monster rises out of the lake and they're sitting on like its scaly body. It's a really cool image to see them, and it became a part of the opening title sequence for a few years as well in season 3 and 4 of the Goodies. So you see it on the title sequence. Graham gets his scuba diver helmet eaten by the Loch Ness Monster.
2: Yeah. You were also saying that it's really big here in Australia.
0: Because of constant reruns. Constant reruns on the ABCs in the 1980s and 1990s. In fact, it's so much a part of culture that a famous Australian band, Spiderbait, covered one of the songs from the show, Run.
2: Oh, yeah.
0: And it was released as a single. And I think I might have a clip of it on my... Actually, I probably talked about it on Limo and Joshua, drummer and their vocalist Cram talking about it as well. And I think it was really cool just seeing an Australian band absolutely take on this classic piece from the Goodies and turn into this punk rock sort of feeling-esque. So, yeah, that is the Goodies for me.
2: Yeah.
0: Great show, and spoke on a lot of issues at the time that were really prevalent, such as apartheid in South Africa.
2: And controversial as well, yeah. So did you watch it? It was on TV, or did you watch it on like DVD or something?
0: I had it on DVD growing up. My mum in particular, they actually might have been mum and dad as well. When they first launched, they went straight to the ABC store. Back when the ABC store was here, RIP, the ABC store. They went out and got it soon day dot when they first came out, those first compilation DVDs. And then I pretty much, after the first two ones came out, I went ahead and bought the final two ones before they issued out the Goodies Complete BBC Collection, which is, I think, is the ultimate way to watch the original BBC Broadcasting Association run of all the episodes. They have them all there, bar two episodes, which are still in black and white, Commonwealth Games and Caught in the Act.
2: Have a look at is it difficult to come by, or oh my god, $200.
0: Is that AI priced or
2: AI priced? No, that's
0: is that on Amazon?
2: On eBay.
3: Next one, I left this to the last because it's a bit upsetting, but we also have Chris Hansen. Robert Pattinson is we were talking about this, he's gonna be playing Chris Hansen in the primetime movie. So I, you've seen the trailer, haven't you?
0: Yes.
3: Yeah, and you're familiar with Chris Hansen, like his stuff,
0: his tendencies. Let's just say that.
3: Yeah, his videos. I just got really curious because I never sat down and watched Chris Hansen, any of his stuff, whether it be from Dateline NBC or the To Catch a Predator, or like in full. I've seen like clips and stuff. I watched a bunch of these because I was just curious of what it sort of looked like what the show was really about. So there are three distinct eras. There's the, I would say four. There's, mm-hmm. He used to be on NBC, a part of Dateline, where he would do a segment doing these predator stings. And they were part of that show, and then eventually, from my understanding, that he went on to his own show to do his own show, To Catch a Predator, with Chris Hansen. This was in the 90s, I think. And then that show was actually cancelled.
0: Huh.
3: Because I would love to touch on this later in the year when that movie actually comes out, in like with an expert in journalism or like broadcasting, because this is just very fascinating. There is a video I'll try and find. I'll cut this out.
4: A few moments later,
3: it's a very long video. It's an hour and 30 yep. minutes. So it's basically a movie, but it's a very I haven't seen it in a while. It was posted a year ago. There's a YouTube channel called Skip Intro that does really good analysis of media, but from a progressive kind of lens of kind of political awareness of things like propaganda and how certain media perpetuates certain propaganda, and how certain media, like To Catch a Predator, the negative impacts of that. It's called That Time To Catch a Predator Kind of Killed a Guy, and that is actually why Liam, the show got cancelled.
0: Yeah.
3: Because there was a prosecutor who actually got involved in one of these things, because he was going to meet, they caught him doing this awful stuff, and he ended up taking his own life.
0: Oh, wow.
3: He ended up taking his own life whilst he ran away and then took his own life, and his family actually sued NBC because they blamed Chris Hansen and stuff for. And I would highly suggest this video by Skip Intro. It sort of goes through To Catch a Predator and kind of the negative impacts this has on the legal issues that come around with this, the social impact and kind of the copycat. Because like with Jackass, but like it's a much, I would say it's probably worse than Jackass. There's a lot of copycats with these people. But unlike Jackass, the copycats here, they're actually, stopping people from going to jail that should be going to jail or should be being prosecuted. So there's that's the first series. And then there's the second era where he, in the 2010s, he came back with a show called Hansen versus Predator, which is where I don't know if you've seen the clip of the guy eating pizza. Well, yeah, that's where a lot of iconic clips come from, where there's a guy, he finds and they catch him, and he's so arrogant about the whole thing. He just starts eating pizza in Chris Hansen's face. I'll probably put, it's just the most, it's funny, but also just sad. But that's the second era. And then the third era is the new era. Now it's sort of the era that we're in now, where he has his own subscription platform. I'm not going to say it because I don't want to promote it, but he has his own like streaming service and stuff where it's just dedicated to these videos. There's this one episode recently where he just hog ties one of these people, and like he's like sitting like cross legged on one of these like these types of chairs, and that's how he's interviewing the guy, like he's Batman or something. The thing, I watch these, but I don't want to watch them again because there's this weird, it's very weird to watch it for entertainment. It's like a very strange thing to watch. It's like this very American thing where you take these things that are very serious. There's also Dr. Phil, which is basically family therapy.
5: You're ugly. You are disgusting. I'm going to kill you. Give me $200.
3: Yeah. There's stuff like... what do you say?
0: Jerry Springer.
3: Jerry Springer. We have Jeremy Kyle. That's it's a British TV show. But also like stuff like Judge Judy and stuff, where you're taking these very serious stuff like court proceedings or family therapy, and you're making entertainment out of it and you're sensationalizing it. It's just so weird and it feels very wrong.
0: Yeah,
3: I would love to do a more in-depth, maybe Into the Vault segment about this, because there's so much we can kind of decipher. But, you know, you might be thinking, wait, you know, why are we talking about this on a pop culture program? He has sort of impacted pop culture a lot. I mean, he's been on, like, South Park and... Well, not him, but, like, they've made reference to him on South Park and Family Guy and stuff here and there. So... You know, it is a part of the culture that we live in. I would not recommend you watch Chris Hansen videos. It's just not good for your mental health. I think I read somewhere where it's like, if you watch true crime documentaries, it shows like you're a sociopath or something.
0: Yeah, you're a bit loony the brain.
3: I would not recommend you watch that type of stuff for entertainment. Watch literally anything else.
6: You're listening to The Analog Reformation with Ehab Farhad.
3: A little bit different for this segment, not any of our recurring segments. I'm joined by Corey, who is the admin for Poppy2KO, which is a fan account for the game 2KO. Thanks for joining me.
7: Hey, thanks for having me. I'm so happy to be here.
3: Now, tell us a little bit about your account.
7: So, for the last time of recording, 323 days, I have been posting fan art, edits of the game, gameplay of the game, just content promoting the game, and particularly my favorite character, Poppy, hopefully coming to the game someday.
3: Now, this is sort of, I had to do a bit of research because I'm not really into, there are some areas of pop culture that are sort of a blind spot for me.
7: Sure.
3: Tell me a little bit about the game, kind of pitch it to me. What's it all about? I know it's a fighting game, as you can see in the little footage we have here, but
7: Indeed. So, fighting games have been around for a long time. And there's been discussion among the core audience, how do we make a fighting game go mainstream? Which is something that a lot of fighting games have tried. You could say that things like Mortal Kombat, Tekken, Street Fighter, they are as successful as a fighting game can get. 2XKO was an experiment to try to make a free-to-play fighting game which lowers the barrier to entry enough that anyone could play. I would argue that they did a pretty good job of it, but if you've heard the recent news, it's been a bit of a roller coaster for a week. They haven't done the best job of it.
3: So what's been the recent news,
7: sorry? So it was announced last week that the game will be ceasing development in December of this year.
3: So no active...
7: active development. The game will stick around. Online sticks around, so we're going to be able to continue playing the game. And we can kind of treat it as like the full release of the game, as it were. come December, we're going to have a concrete game with 17 awesome characters. Everything should be pretty well balanced, and we could just play that forever like a normal game release. Mm. Just means we're not getting any further characters in the future, unless they can squeeze in Poppy right before December comes. We shall see. We shall see.
2: As we were speaking before, you're a big fan of fighting games broadly, and you have the bit of that knowledge. I like fighting games. I grew up playing, because I'm into comic books a lot, playing Injustice.
7: That was
2: a big thing that's also quite contentious in the comic book community. You know, where did your love of fighting games start?
7: Ooh, there's a myriad of different sources I can all point to that all coalesced into being the genre for me. So when I was young, I didn't have a lot of money to play at the local arcade here at Time Zone in Geelong, but I loved to go. It was really fun. So I started to evaluate the cost-value quotient of the various games there. And if you're good at a fighting game, you could sit on that arcade machine all day, you know? If you keep winning the matches, you keep facing other challenges and coming out on top, you get to stay on the machine. So that's the cheapest, most fun you can have at an arcade, getting good at fighting games. I had similar prospects at home once I started getting my own fighting games on home consoles. You can stay up until you die. You know, that's where my bedtime lies. So I better get good at the fighting game in order to stay up as long as possible. And it's just, it's so rewarding to be able to see improvement in yourself so tangibly as you work at a fighting game, as you become attached to your character, which feels so personal. It's the best part of fighting games to me, seeing the characters you love and just really understanding them, how to use them, and making them look cool.
2: Big point of contention for me is not good at fighting games, but I really enjoy them. There's that, as you mentioned, the build-up of skill over time, and it can be, even at an esports level, can be quite a pretty, I would say, probably the most intense, probably, esports game. That's
7: the crowds get the most intense, we absolutely pop off.
2: I know I have a family member who grew up with Tekken, and they have a very particular kind of, I think the crab method was it called?
7: The claw method. That's the way.
2: With the game controller. I've noticed, I don't know if you about you, but sometimes when I'm having a rough day or just a lot of stress, I just need to decompress. Fighting games, even if I play really poorly and I end up dying, there's a de-stressing element to it.
7: Absolutely.
2: Have you found that?
7: I find it very cathartic. Very, very much so. Like, as I've said, we've had some pretty rough news in this last week, but what's helped a lot is to just get on the game and play, you know? When I'm playing the game, I don't have to think about, oh, what a shame that they won't continue developing more content into the next year. I just enjoy what's there and how much is there to have fun with. I also wanted to comment to your point, the idea of when you jump in, even if you're not very good, something that makes 2XKO really special is the ease of access of it. It has one button special moves like a Smash Brothers. So you can do your fancy combos, do your cool moves, and everything's at the touch of a button. It's really lowered the barrier of entry to a lot of different players who didn't normally play these kinds of games. My partner being one. She has liked fighting games, but has never really gotten into one. And now she's playing this game with me every day, and we're having a great time. It's really fun.
2: I don't know if you mentioned this, but when did you first get into 2KO?
7: So the game has been in public, like, vision since 2023 when it was revealed. And you wouldn't believe it looking at the state of my account now, but I actually was a little bit of a hater at the time. I tried to be as positive as possible online, but I had a very low hope for 2XKO, because I've had bad experiences with Riot Games in the past. But when the closed beta came out in 2025, I gave it a try and it all just, it melted away. I was changed. My heart opened up to the beauty that was this game. And I don't regret it. Not one minute of it. I love it.
2: You know, this game, you've mentioned a lot about it's very different because of the ease of access, and there's a mixture of kind of fighting mechanics here. What's What's some other things that differentiate it to other fighting games?
7: So a lot of fighting games have auto combos, and this game has auto combos as well. But the way it implements them means you can grow from the kind of person who just relies on the auto combo to the kind of person who optimizes their combo. I mentioned my partner's gotten really into this game before, and she's been able to play other fighting games, especially if they have auto combos, but that was usually the extent of her gameplay. Because of the structure of auto combos in this game, you can change the routing of your combo during the auto combo. You're not locked into whatever your automatic combo is. She would use the auto combo that leads to a launcher and then create her own air combo. She would use the launcher that ends with a knockdown, but instead end with a super. You just have that level of... there's a pathway you can see to expanding your knowledge of the game. Your proficiency at the game is much clearer of how you can grow.
2: Often with the gaming industry, and any industry really, we talk about a lot of stuff on this show, TV, film. One thing can have a massive impact on the entire industry. Mm-hmm. This is obviously inspired a bit by various different individual games and the kind of type of format. I think the Smash Brothers format is, the medium has become very prevalent with this game, but also other, even other games like there was the Nickelodeon fighting game.
0: Sure, yeah.
2: There. What kind of, obviously you said that there's been some controversy lately, but do you think this will have any sort of impact moving forward to the fighting game genre? Any lessons you think, whether good or bad lessons, that companies will take from this for their own game, or any? Do you see any clones of this coming in the...
7: So traditional fighting games have tried to go free-to-play before. A prominent example would be Killer Instinct, which was free-to-play with one character rotating as the free character, and you would have to purchase the rest of them. DuexKO, it managed to get a bit more of the mindshare. We were the number three most entered game at Evo this year, which is pretty much the biggest fighting game tournament around. So people... we're getting in there, and it helps that 2XKO has all of the characters unlockable for free. I think if fighting games want to try and expand that mass appeal, we should be looking towards what 2XKO did. We should learn from its mistakes, but we should also laud it for what it absolutely achieved. There was some really good decisions there.
2: And, you know, just on a final thing, if you were to convince someone who's never played the game, sit down and play it, what's your elevator pitch?
7: Okay, here's what makes 2XKO really special. The two is for two players. This is a fighting game you can play co-op with another person. If you're intimidated by fighting games, you've always thought it was too hard, it's not for me, I don't want all of the pressure to be on just me, play with someone else. Play with me. Hit me up. I'll play some games with you. Absolutely. Having someone to carry you into XKO makes it feel a bit safer, you know, a bit less intimidating to jump online and start playing with other people. And you can explore it with a friend. It really, really helps take the pressure off, and it leads to some of the most exciting moments I've ever had playing fighting games.
2: Corey, thanks so much for joining me.
7: Thank you for having me.
8: 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For updates on our show, make sure to follow our Instagram page. That's analog_reformation. We will be back next week, 10 to 11 p.m., as usual. Hope you all have a very good night, and I'll see you later.

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7: 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It's tricky business planning for a fishing trip, you know.
6: Yeah, I guess you're right. 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Out on country with just you and me. 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
7: Yeah, that'll be good. 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
6: I don't think you're alone in feeling that way. 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
7: It did make me feel better. 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
6: Yeah, and speaking of plans, let me give you a hand loading the rest of this fishing stuff. 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
7: As if we're going to need food with all the fish we're going to be reeling in. And for you mob listening out there, don't forget to check out MoneySmart. 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

Hi, you're listening to Aussies Overnight, and my name is Darren O'Malley. I'll be bringing you a whole bunch of 90s classics to pass the night away.

All right, that's Custard out of Brisbane. You might recognise Dave McCormack. He's the voice of Bluey's dad. Yeah, Bandit Healer. You're listening to Aussies Overnight. This is 94.7 The Pulse, and I'm hoping you're enjoying these 90s tunes. Before Custard, we had Rebecca's Empire. The song was Empty, and it was off their debut album of 1996, Way of All Things, and starting all of that was Silverchair, of course, and Tomorrow. Came out in 1994, was an international sensation, and what a sensation for those 14-year-olds out of Newcastle, Australia. And coming up now is another huge hit from 1996. This is Spiderbait and Buy Me a Pony.

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1: That was Rhubarb, and that song Exerciser came out of nowhere. What a classic. Before that, we had Spiderbait, and Buy Me a Pony, voted the number one song of 1996 to those listeners of that other station. But it only reached number 45 in the charts. That's rather disappointing.
2: Here's a classic, Danced Up. Hope you enjoy it.

That was those magically mystical boys from Brisbane, Regurgitator, and the song Blubber Boy. You're listening to Aussies Overnight. This is 94.7 The Pulse, Geelong and Greater Geelong Surf Coast Community Station. The program, this is Aussies Overnight, and my name is Darren O'Malane. You normally hear me on a Thursday night. I've got DJ Dredd. Thursday nights, 10 till midnight, where I'll play a whole bunch of punk, post-punk, bit of metal, bit of ska, lots of new, lots of old, and hopefully interview one or two bands who are playing in the area. Let's play with something that's a little faster. This is Jebediah. This is their track Leaving Home, which is off their debut Slightly Oddway, which came out in 1997.

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1: There's never going to be another Tism. That was He'll Never Be an Old Man River. And before that, did I mention a bit of punk rock? Yeah, that was Friends of Rom, Never Had So Much Fun. That's the first track off their fourth album, A Man's Not a Camel. Before that, Body Jar. They're a fun little band out of Adelaide, who I think now based in Melbourne. And that song was a Paul Simon cover of A Hazy Shade of Winter. The Bangles did it once, but I think Body Jar did it better. Go Aussie. And starting there was Living End with From Here On In. That was off their 1996 EP. You are listening to Aussies Overnight. My name is Darren O'Mullane, and I've got a few more tracks to play for you for this show, but you are listening to 94.7 The Pulse, Geelong's premier community station. Right now, here's a track from Diana Arnade.

have a motorbike and it's raining hard, and I'm to a man on one side and to my guitar, and I have to fight the bouncer when I get to my destination, because he doesn't recognize me from my promotion. I say, well, hey, is that my problem? You should really get together.

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You're listening to Aussies Overnight. That was Cruel Sea with Black Stick. And before that, we had Christine Arnoux with My Island Home. And Diana Anade started up there. Got a little bit of music to enjoy the rest of the show.

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14: Welcome to another edition of Aussie's Overnight on 94.7 The Pulse with Josho. Let's kick it off with Dancing by Holly Druma.

Indeed. Give me some of that Spring Fever by Joshua Batten here on 94.7 The Pulse, the voice for Geelong and Surf Coast. This is Aussies Overnight with Josho. Prior to that, we had Get Up and Get Down by Illy. So, hope you're enjoying the music. 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Anyway, let's keep the music going, shall we? Next, we got Bitter Desire by Kids in the Kitchen here on 94.7 The Pulse, the voice for Geelong and the Surf Coast. This is Aussies Overnight with Josho.

Indeed, we have the best of both worlds by Midna Earl here on 94.7 The Pulse, the voice for Geelong and Surf Coast. This is Aussies Overnight with Josho. 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Next, we got Happy Today by Nana's Pie here on 94.7 The Pulse, the voice for Geelong and the Surf Coast. 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

to Her Door by Paul Kelly here on 94.7 The Pulse, the voice for Geelong and a Surf Coast. This is Aussie's Overnight with Josho. Before that, we had If Not For You by Olivia Newton-John. 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Let's keep the music going, shall we? 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This is Aussie's Overnight with Josho.

Lovely song by Tilly Fenton. That was Valentine here on 94.7 The Pulse, the voice for Geelong and the Surf Coast. This is Aussies Overnight with Josho. Prior to that, we had Shine by Shannon Noll. 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

0: was OK LA by Wild Honey here on 94.7 The Pulse, the voice for Geelong and Surf Coast. This is Aussies Overnight with Josho. We are coming to the end of our program now, so thanks very much for tuning in as always. We will see you next time. Bye for now. This is Australia.
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16: I'm Doug Morellan. Welcome to a Crossroads-inspired Aussies Overnight. Let's kick off with a great recent track from Ian Moss and The Dark End of the Street.

And while we're talking about ex-members of Cold Chisel, let's go with another recent track from Don Walker. This is Luck.

That was the track Wine, Women and Song from a local band called The Mojay, and they're situated just down on the Surf Coast. And prior to that was Danella and her track These Long Drives. Let's now listen to a more recent version of I've Been to Bali Too, something you'll remember. This is John Schumann and the Vagabond Crew.

And that was the White Pointers with Nobody's Fault But Mine. And here's a nice little one from GD and the King Brothers. They're a Sydney band. This is from their album Chicken Shack Groove Volume 1. And out front on vocals is Jill Buttercup Tweedy.

Now, if you haven't caught up with the Maskell Love Band, you need to do yourself a favour, as someone once said. Troy Love and Pete Maskell are both Geelong boys, and they have just a wonderful blues band. And I'm going to play two tracks now from that. Both of them from their latest album, or their only released album. Check It Out and Little Sister, the Maskell Love Band.

two great tracks there. At the top was Don't Let Me Be Misunderstood by the wonderful Andy Cowan, and Shaken from the Honey Badgers. You're listening to Aussies Overnight on 94.7 The Pulse. And we're now going to head straight off to the promised land. This is the Black Sorrows.

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1: Well, here's something cruisy and bluesy. Well, at least that's the name of the album. The Best of G.D. Gardner is labelled cruisy and bluesy. G.D. Gardner is an Aussie guy, of course, and describes his music as acoustic folky blues with some bottleneck slide guitar. How about we enjoy a track from that album? It's Seems Like You Do.

We just listened to Baby Blue by Cobra 45s. They're a popular Melbourne-based six-piece rhythm and blues dance band specialising in high-energy rock and roll, rockabilly, jump blues and swing. And now for something a little slower, this is the beautiful Tennessee Waltz from Julian James.

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1: 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In a world of loud headlines and polished soundbites, The Pulse makes space for the quiet voices, the ones that often go unheard. 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
6: Welcome to this special program about childhood immunization. I am RJ Sagar, and today I am speaking to Dr. Sunil Vyas.
7: Okay, so Dr. Vyas, does that mean that vaccines are safe? And how can I be sure about that?
8: Yes, that's always a good question to ask, and very important you raise that. Now, vaccines are safe, full stop. They have been around for many, many years, and I would very happily recommend that to all my own loved ones, mm-hmm. as well as to people I care about.
7: Right.
8: Vaccines go through very rigorous testing to ensure that they are safe and effective before they are actually approved in Australia by the Therapeutic Goods Administration Act. This includes various stages of clinical trials and testing of ingredients. Vaccines that don't meet quality and safety criteria do not get approval and are not available for use. This is part of a very comprehensive process which vaccines are listed on the National Immunization Program. Don't also forget that we in Australia are very, very safety conscious about not just vaccines, but medicines in general. And we actually collaborate, and our scientists and decision makers will actually make all those wise decisions after they've received all the information from major worldwide clinical trials and all that. So we are sitting on a very safe level of knowledge to take up the vaccines. So once there are any vaccines available, their safety continues to be monitored with any concerns raised, taken very seriously, and any adverse effects are reported and taken acted on promptly. This is through a series of reporting, which is to the TGA, and then further action accordingly. So I would reassure your listeners that vaccines are very, very safe.
6: To find out more information about child immunization, speak with your GP, go to your local health service, or visit health.gov.au/child-immunization.
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On 94.7 The Pulse, you're tuned into Aussies Overnight with Dr. Brendan. And for this hour, I'm featuring all Indigenous artists. Charlie Needs Braces started that group of songs with Meteor Shower. Then we had Children Came Back by Briggs. 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

One Mil Cali by Electric Fields on 94.7 The Pulse, your voice for Geelong, Surf Coast and the Ballerine. Before that was Somewhere Deep by Baker Boy featuring Umel, and at the top of that bracket was Mariuna by Baker Boy. I'm having a great time bringing you an hour of music from Indigenous artists here on Aussies Overnight, 94.7 The Pulse. 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

94.7 The Pulse, Aussies Overnight. Hello, it's Dr. Brendan here, your regular host of I Spy Science, in the chair with you now for a music shift featuring back-to-back Indigenous artists. We just heard Mitch Tambo singing Great Southern Land, and before that was Charlie Needs Braces with Diarubin, the traditional name for the majestic Hawkesbury River. And that song is inspired by the surrounding wildlife. And at the top of that bracket was King Stingray with Get Me Out. For a weekly dose of science, tune into The Pulse Friday mornings at 11 a.m. and I bring you conversations with scientists and those who are passionate about science. I also highlight some science news, answer listener questions, and check out what happened on this day in science. I Spy Science, making local science accessible to everyone on Fridays at 11 a.m. or on demand, 947thepulse.com. Back to the Indigenous Australian music now with

Black Smoke by Emily Wuamara. Before that was 2000 and Whatever by Electric Fields. And the first in that group of songs was Nagabeju, or Grandmother's Song, by Kar Dajala Kiridara. This is Aussies Overnight Indigenous Edition with Dr. Brendan. And now we have Shade Away by Electric Fields.

edition of Aussies Overnight. That was Jessica Mowboy with Yours Forever, preceded by Electric Fields with Shade Away. Thanks for being with me for this hour of Indigenous music on 94.7 The Pulse. I'll be back Friday, 11 a.m. for Ice by Science, but stay tuned now for more great local programming right after this. Ciao for now.

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12: Hello and welcome to Aussies Overnight with Ross. 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Only Aussie tracks coming up, so really looking forward to showcasing some of our local talent, names you'll know well, and maybe the odd obscure one in there as well. 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It's as simple as that. And you can do it while you're enjoying. Now, this track from John Farnham. A few years ago, he did an album called I Remember When I Was Young. And he did a cover of a track I like from a band I like, The Whitlams. It's No Aphrodisiac by John Farnham on 94.7 The Pulse.

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1: 94.7 The Pulse, Aussies Overnight with Ross. Did you enjoy that one? It was back during those COVID years. Delta Goodrum and Colin Hay of Men at Work teamed up and did that version of, well, honestly, what is our unofficial Australian anthem. It was Down Under. Plenty of great more Aussie music coming up, and enjoying your company right now. It's a bit of Tina Arena with the track God Only.

across the decades and across the genres. 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

94.7 The Pulse, Aussies Overnight with Ross, and that is our own Dami Yim there with the track Sight of You. Plenty of Aussie tracks coming up. That's all you're going to get in the next hour. So looking forward to that. Looking forward to your company. Don't forget, 94.7 The Pulse is a community radio station. 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You're listening away. You're enjoying it. You can also press that button. Become a subscriber or a supporter of 94.7 The Pulse. It's as simple as that. You could do it right now while you're enjoying Missy Higgins doing a cover of this Icehouse track. It's Don't Believe Anymore on 94.7 The Pulse.

0: 7.7 The Pulse, Aussies Overnight with Ross. The Aussie music keeps coming. You couldn't really get more Aussie than that one. That's Mitch Tambo doing cover of the John Farnham track, of course, You're the Voice, which is kind of another one of those unofficial Australian anthems. So plenty more coming up exactly like that. You're on 94.7 The Pulse. 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It's as simple as that. They were formed in Melbourne back in 1999, and they evolved from a late-night jazz club jam sessions into some pretty internationally renowned music. We're proud to say they're Aussies. It's the Cat Empire with Days Like These on 94.7 The Pulse.
1: To the gods in the sky, there's one thing you can do. You can send us some sun and we'll play you this tune, because sitting

back. Work myself frantic to the moon and back. Now it's evening and the sausages are flying out back. I wrote my rhyme for this track as the sky fade to black. Now I remember earlier in the day as I was swimming through the bay, a bass player I know swam my way.

Only 4.7 the Pulse. Aussies Overnight with Ross. How good was that one? It is Tones and I with her version of the track Forever Young. So originally by a German synth pop band, Alphaville, but yeah, done by our very own Tones and I, or Tony Watson. There you go. If you never knew that, you're more learned as to what her real name is. Done a great job. Basically busking. That was what she was doing, and then had her record-breaking hit Dance Monkey after many years of doing that. She wrote that just out of frustration after a six-hour night session busking. She just wrote it out of frustration, just to go, I've got a song, I just need a breakthrough song, and well, boy, was she right. One of the early tracks from another Aussie band now, it's the Whitlams. I Make Hamburgers on 94.7 The Pulse.

0: 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She came in for hot chips and sauce.
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0: She said. I said, now you're talking. And she took me home to meet her mother.

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Only 4.7 the pulse. Aussies overnight with the Aussie music continuing and continuing. A bit of our own Wendy Matthews there, actually, a little secret. Yes, she's an Australian singer, one of Australia's celebrated voices, but she was born in Canada. She still fits into the Aussies overnight category, I promise you. She relocated to Australia and has been making some great music. That one was State of Mind, and she won 6 ARIA Awards in her very successful solo career. A voice that you may recognise from movies, but actually has got a band as well. They're called Tofog. Originally, that was an acronym for the Ordinary Fear of God. It later got changed to 30-odd Foots of Grunt. However, you say it, it's Tofog, and the voice is Russell Crowe, with the track Things Have Gotta Change on 94.7 The Pulse.

94.7 The Pulse, Aussies Overnight with Ross. Almost time to wrap it up. Got the perfect track to do that as well. But that was Toe Fog, 30-odd foot of grunt. And if you recognise the voice, well, yes, you did recognise the voice. That was our own Russell Crowe there. But let's wrap it up. Thanks for your company. It's Birds of Tokyo with the track Lanterns. They were formed in Perth in 2004 and grew from those indie roots to become one of Australia's most celebrated alternative rock bands. And they wanted a bit of an otherworldly moniker for their name. So that's how they came up with Birds of Tokyo. Anyway, let's take it away. Birds of Tokyo with the track Lanterns. Thanks for your company. 94.7 The Pulse.

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3: Uncle, what are you up to? 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
4: 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And now I'm loading it again. It's tricky business planning for a fishing trip, you know.
3: Yeah, I guess you're right. But once we get there, it's going to be nice and peaceful. Out on country with just you and me. Speaking of being out on country, maybe we'll have some time to yarn about that retirement stuff we started looking at the other day.
4: Yeah, that'll be good. You know, planning for retirement can also feel like tricky business, or feel like something that just isn't for us mob.
3: I don't think you're alone in feeling that way, but planning for retirement doesn't just help us, but our family too. And when we looked at that MoneySmart website, it helped to think about what it could look like for us, as well as what we can do now to plan for it, right?
4: It did make me feel better. 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
3: Yeah. And speaking of plans, let me give you a hand loading the rest of this fishing stuff. If we load it all just right, we might actually have some room for our camping gear and some food.
4: As if we're going to need food with all the fish we're going to be reeling in. And for you mob listening out there, don't forget to check out MoneySmart. 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

Hello from Grange Bench and welcome to another edition of Aussies Overnight. My style. And of course, when I do it, it always starts with the great John Farnham. And that's See the Banners Fall from the Chain Reaction album. Got lots of great music to play for you, including a lady shortly that I got to meet recently, which was fantastic. But first, let's hear a bit of the Black Sorrows. This is Harley and Rose.

The boys light up from Australian Call, also the Eurogliders. And of course, we started that set with the Black Sorrows and Harley and Rose. Now, recently, I got a chance to fill in on the Two Blokes Chatting radio show with Neil Butler, which, by the way, he and Rob do such a fantastic job. So make sure you

listen every Saturday morning at 9 o'clock, or Chatterday morning, I should say. And recently when I filled in, we got the chance to interview Gina Jeffries, country music legend, and we got to meet her a week later, which was fantastic. And Gina was kind enough to give us a copy of her album Old Paint, which featured some old songs that she'd sung. And she does a beautiful job of this fantastic country song, Crazy. So let's enjoy it now, the lovely Gina Jeffries.

a beautiful song, isn't it? Gina Jeffreys and Crazy from her album Old Paint. Now, also while I was filling in on the two blokes chatting, we got a chance to talk to the son of Australian music legend John English, and just what a fantastic interview that was, talking about a very underrated superstar in John English. Now, I managed to pick up a couple of CDs from John English, and also a great one he did with Marsha Hines. So let's have a little feature now of John English, and then we'll hear John and Marsha together, and then, of course, Marsha on her own. But starting this fantastic song from John English, this is Hollywood 7.

the Queen, Marsha Hines, and Shining, along with You Are On My Mind, a duet she did with John English, and then John English himself with Hollywood 7. You're listening to 94.7 The Pulse. Great here with you for Aussies Overnight. I hope you're enjoying this fantastic music. 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

In my early days of working here at The Pulse, although back in those days it was probably Geelong Community Radio, I got a chance to interview Peter Blakely around the time he released that big hit, Crying in the Chapel, and a great guy he was too. And before that was Ian Moss with Tucker's Daughter. Now, one lady I would absolutely love to interview, I think she's got a great history, great voice, and this is one of her big hits. This is Tina Arena and Bird.

Great end to a great set of music. That's Nomi Rowe and Tell Him I'm Not Home. Also, Mental as Anything, The Nips Are Getting Bigger, and Tina Arena with Burn. Grant Beans, thanking you for listening to my section of Aussies Overnight. 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

in a sleepy Sunday town. I wonder what I'm missing. I think of songs I've never heard. I'm dreaming of your voices, and I'm dreaming of your herb.

And it wouldn't be an Aussie overnight. It wouldn't be a latte line edition if we didn't have anything from the waifs. My wife would kill me. I hope you're going to enjoy this next 55 minutes. I've put together a few songs that really come out of the latte line, 11 o'clock till 12 o'clock each Tuesday on 94.7. Really come out of that show. A lot of guests will bring their own tunes in and we'll discuss them. They'll have some relevance. Maybe there'll be a Sliding Doors moment in there. But you really should head off with a banger, shouldn't you? And I like a banger like Ross Wilson. Living in the Land of Oz, I think I probably used to just hum along to it and really didn't listen to the lyrics when I was a bit younger, but they're pretty deep and meaningful. But it's a banger. Ross Wilson, Living in the Land of Oz.

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Again, it wouldn't be an episode of Latte Line if we didn't have Mick Thomas and Weddings, Parties, Anything album Father's Day, followed by Step In and Step Out. And it really is pretty surprising, some of the music we do play on Latte Line each week, 11 o'clock till 12 o'clock on a Tuesday. And we're going to play a little bit of Justine Clark shortly. Now, you might know her from play school days, but we've had music therapists on in the past, and yeah, this is a crack up anyway.

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1: The Divinals with Science Fiction. And Chrissy Amphlett, you'll hear me bung on from time to time if you listen to Latte Line. Geelong Council, in their wisdom, named a small lane, if you like, a way, the Amphlett Way, opposite a train station and near a car park in Geelong. What a terrible testimonial to a great citizen of Geelong and part of Belmont High School's notable alumni, both creative and sporting. Okay. Just recently, a good friend of the program, Jeff Peel, joined me. Our theme for the day was reunions. We looked at school reunions. We looked at sporting reunions. All sorts of times where we come together and chew the fat about our past, maybe put a bit of mayo on it as well. So we chose some music, and we're very lucky to have some great, talented artists in Australia. And I'm going to kick us off with a bit of Kate Miller-Heidke.

0: Kate Miller-Heidke, end of school, and Brian Cadd, class, not class, class of 74. That are all to do with school reunions on 94.7 The Pulse.
1: It's very upset.
2: Flo, we've discussed this. Mornings are for coffee and contemplation.
1: Chief, she's...
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0: Thanks to another good friend of the show, Pete Raimondo, who's a booking agent around town and is getting a lot more work for bands and everything. He put us on to the Haskell Love Band just recently with one of their CD launches. And it's only right that I should play a song from the Haskell Love Band, Check It Out. And that's the name of the song.

Are you a good driver? Or do people just frustrate you as you drive around town or as you go across country and you get to lights or you get into main streets? This little ditty's put together by some Bendigo people and I've played it regularly on the show.

Yes, yes, yes. I love the versions. Actually, I love some of the Triple J versions that come out too, but you can't beat Casey Chambers with Better Be Home Soon, the Crowded House number, nor Paul Kelly and Rehab, Amy Winehouse. That brings back memories, doesn't it? You're listening to the Latte Line Music on 94.7 The Pulse. This is the type of music that some of our guests bring in each week when we pretend we're having coffee with friends. Not around this desk here, because I think if any management saw us with drinks around the desk, we'd be in deep strife. But we've got great coffee places in and around Geelong, and usually we meet up just before that. One perfect day.

Yes, I've recorded this show on one of Geelong's perfect days. There's no doubt about that. But I should tell you a story. Actually, it's a bit cold for this time of year too, as you'd expect in winter, and Geelong gets a bit of a bad rap for our winter weather, but brilliant sunshine just in the middle of the day. And I should tell you a little story about this morning. Doing a bit of watering outside, and I went across the road to do the trees that were on our railway line, the disused railway line track that we have across the road. Chap going past said, "How are you?" And I just said, the usual one for me. I usually reply with, "I'm fantastic and I'm getting better," which is a favourite. And I said, "How are you going?" And he said, "It's the second best day of my life," which really opened the doors for me. I said, tomorrow will be the best day? He said, "I may not have had the best day yet." And I said, "That's the sort of thing we've got to keep going as old blokes. We've got to keep going with that." I've got to admit, I do have a vested interest in the next two tracks.

That was Nathan Seeks, Something Rare and Beautiful. And this next one, called Cassette in the Tape Deck, it's true. Believe it or not, there might be a little bit of mayo on it, but it is true.

Nathan Seeks with Cassette in the Tape Deck. Again, you've been listening to some of the playlists that we go through on 94.7 Latte Line each Tuesday, 11 o'clock till 12 noon. It was a bit of a toss-up. Am I going to go out with, from the Rockalonga days, listening to Ian Moss with Telephone Booth, or am I going to go with a good one, a good rock and roller by the Choir Boys, Run to Paradise? Let's see what I did.

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12: Hey, Sammy, we're here. We've got a really exciting show.
13: We have, because we've got special guests.
12: Well, we're doing something a bit different because Pulse is full of volunteers who run all the programs, and we don't know all their personalities and getting to know them. I know a lot of people do interview, but we want to interview to get to know the person. Yeah?
13: Yeah, because we think we do know them, but we probably don't. So we might just throw in a couple of twisty questions that, well, they hopefully they'll answer. You don't have to, but, you know, might be nice to ask them what they do when they're not doing radio and what led them up to doing radio.
12: So we have Sean. Hi, Sean.
14: Hello.
12: And Sean's from Digging It.
14: Thursday's 2 o'clock.
12: Thursday, 2 o'clock, and we love Digging It. Sean came in and filled in for Sammy when she was away, and he's like me buddy. He's like me buddy. I've even changed my garden around and, you know, got my tips, and you can get some seeds at the front door of the Pulse because were you just filling out the seeds out there this morning?
14: No, not this morning. I put a bit of a yoga promo thing up.
12: Oh, a yoga promo.
14: I did put kale in there last week.
12: There you go. Yoga. So you're into yoga.
14: Did yoga this morning.
13: Oh, that's really good. Yoga's good for the mind, good for the soul. Where do you do it?
14: Bikram hot yoga around the corner, South Geelong.
13: Oh, you do the hot one.
14: Yeah, 90 minutes.
13: Oh, do you know I did that once with my friend and I got in trouble for talking.
14: Yeah, that's fair.
13: I find it really hard not to talk for that amount of time. Yeah. And it was really hot and I had...
14: How many times did you do it?
13: Oh, it was my first time, like, and I was struggling. And I'm from Perth in the heat, and I love the heat, but I struggled. And I never forget, I had a T-shirt on with, like, buildings on it, industrial, and she said, industrial girl, stop talking. Yeah. So I never went back.
14: Yeah, the first time it was very hot and I was sweating and I was like, is this seriously what it is? And then I had to have a cold shower and I was like, but then ever since then, I can almost have a hot shower now, like...
12: It's good for you, very good for you. Yoga, I love yoga, but I 45 minutes is my max.
14: This is different. This is not yoga.
12: No, it's a workout.
14: Hot yoga. It's completely nothing like I've ever done before. I've done yoga.
12: Yeah.
14: But this just does different stretches. It's...
12: So, Sean, you've lived a very interesting life, and I think you're a bit of a hippie.
14: Yeah.
12: You're a hippie? Would you say hippie?
14: I always say, bam, hippies.
12: Uh-oh. So, tell us about your childhood. Were you this same bubbly person that loved community and loved helping people from young? Or has this come on?
14: I'm the youngest of three boys, so I guess I was always trying to get attention, probably. That's probably where it stemmed from. But... Yeah, growing up in the country, in the Chuka, that sort of starts you off in a good, you know. A friend told me, you know, you grow up in the country and retire in the country, it's a good way to be. Like,
12: makes sense.
14: So that could be a goal, to retire out of the city.
13: I can definitely, that country growing up does not surprise me at all for you. So, and the Chuka's hot.
14: Yeah.
13: Yeah. Which, that's probably why you like your hot yoga so much. Yeah. So, farming? Not farming in the town?
14: My nan and pa had a farm in Nagambie, so we'd go there and run around with the sheep and...
13: Oh, how cool.
14: And the shearing sheds and stuff and, you know, on the holidays, just go there for 2 weeks. I guess that was...
13: That's a great...
14: Subconsciously, it was put the seed in there, you know, like... But yeah, I haven't got back to Nagambie that much now, but doing my own thing, I guess.
12: So we've got a country boy, and how old were you when you come to suburbia?
14: 15, I think.
12: Oh, okay. Yeah, okay. So that's a bit different, isn't it? You haven't got that free space. Space.
14: Yeah, it was a different world, but it wasn't a shock. I enjoyed the
12: social.
14: Yeah, I'm very social and I like interacting with people, I guess. I like, I think I crave social interaction.
12: Yeah.
14: So I guess that's where it's you know, I'm a Virgo, so I think a lot of
12: that's
14: those
12: my mum
14: things.
12: Was a Virgo.
14: Yeah.
12: Well, when's your what month?
14: 9th of September.
12: Okay. Yeah. So yeah, mum was too. So what was your first job?
14: Well, going first back, I guess it was sweeping the floors in the hardware store at my dad's hardware store, but because my brothers. Oh, actually, my brothers did the sweeping, and I was like, I want to do the sweeping, you know? But there was they were only getting $5 or something. So I was like, oh, I'll just clean the kitchen for a bit. And Dad had to pay me out of his pocket because he just, the boss was paying the other boys.
12: Yeah.
14: And then when they got a job at Safeway or something, then I got to do the sweeping.
12: You got to do the floor sweeping. Well, that must have been exciting. Yeah. And what was your second job?
14: Yeah, I think I went into Safeway after that.
12: Oh.
14: Which would have been...
12: You followed in your brother's footsteps.
14: Yeah, which was in Geelong, I think.
12: There you go.
14: In the deli, yeah.
12: Okay, so what led you to Diggin' It? Now, Diggin' It is really interesting because it's got two meanings.
14: Mm.
12: It's the Diggin' It because you do amazing things in the garden, and Diggin' It because he chooses his diggin' music. Yeah.
14: So how
12: did you come up with that?
14: The Warriors? I think me and Shrey were talking about, this big guy's like, can you dig it? I was going to call it Can You Dig It? But then, there's a lot of different phrases around digging it. And
12: I like that too, though.
14: Yeah.
12: Can you dig it? I like that.
14: And I'm always talking about digging holes and, shoveling dirt or whatever, soil, but...
12: I'm a bit of a digger too.
14: Yeah.
12: Yeah.
14: And yeah, I love music, so...
12: Just works, doesn't it?
14: Yeah,
12: so you've got a bit of an alternative lifestyle, which I absolutely love, and you love all this kind of stuff. So was that... like your whole life, or did you just say, you love having the growing your own food and you taught me about the blanket?
14: The grounding.
12: Grounding blankets. They're little bits and pieces and you've got knowledge about bees and birds and trees and plants. Like, has that grown over the 10 years or...
14: Yeah, I think, probably more. Because I was doing plumbing in Melbourne. I moved to Melbourne because I did film and television, tourism, and then eventually I was like, I need a career. So I was like, I'll do some kind of trade. And then I was playing lawn bowls at 25 years old or something. There was a guy, you always get a job from sporting clubs, someone knows someone. So yeah, I got a plumbing apprenticeship and that was okay, but it wasn't really the way my brain works. So I was struggled sort of with that for the whole time, but I just wanted to finish it because I met this bloke at this job at 10 a.m. and he was drinking beers and he was like, mate, make sure you finish your apprenticeship. I never finished mine. I was like, oh God, I got to finish it.
12: Okay, well that's a good advice though, even if you don't use it.
14: Well, yeah, I did because I was like, I'd only drinking beers at 10 a.m. So, I finished that and then... When I met Cherie and then she wanted to go to Peru to do that, we've talked about it in the past, but the shamanic permaculture course.
12: Yeah.
14: And that really just opened up my whole mind of what's possible, doing it differently I was sort of a little bit left of field in, the way people think. There was a builder at a job once, he's like, you're not like the rest of the plumbers, are you?
12: So how old were you when you were doing your plumbing?
14: From 21 or something onwards, yeah.
12: Wow.
14: Because I was working at Crown before that.
12: So you finished your plumbing, so you're a certified plumber.
14: Yeah.
12: So then when you went over and did this course, what did that entail, the actual course?
14: Yeah, so it was like a month on this, in the Andes. We had to trek into the Andes for 8 hours and get onto this little... It was an old coffee plantation, but they had heaps of huts and all that stuff. And we did plant medicine while learning permaculture. So that sort of triggered a lot of things.
12: So for people that don't know, can you explain permaculture?
14: Yeah, it's sort of like heaps of different practices put into just a package almost. It's permanent culture. So agriculture, lifestyle, all these sort of different ways of living.
12: Yep.
14: To live more, sort of respecting the land, I guess.
12: Yep. Yep.
14: Yeah.
12: And so obviously chemical free, as natural as possible.
14: Yeah, definitely. Not using what's already here to make things that do different things. Like, you know, for weed killers, there's definitely different things you can brew up to do that.
12: Absolutely, absolutely. I did a lot of that when my children were young because I wanted to cut out as many chemicals. And so I did a lot of deep diving and found out that there was chemicals and things that you don't even know about. And then once you look at alternatives, it's like everything. Some people would just go, oh, God, you know, you're just another person that's just trying. But like I said to a lot of my friends when I was doing it is, you know that you can't cut out every chemical in your life because literally everything you put on you, you eat, from your clothes to your food to your makeup to your toothpaste, everything has chemicals in it. Everything, now they're talking about nanoplastics. Well, hello, you know, almost duh, because everything now, even our vegetables, are wrapped in plastic. Mm. When back in our day, I could buy a cucumber, not in plastic. Why does my cucumber have to be wrapped in plastic? So I used to just say to people, I'm not going crazy, but if I can find a product that hasn't got a chemical in it and works, I'm going to use it.
14: Mm.
12: And I think it's a lot better now than it used to be because back when I did it, to try and buy something without a chemical in it or like organic food and that was just too expensive. So it kind of, you wanted to do it, but you couldn't afford to do it. And even now that's a little bit, but it's got better. Like you can now go to people that grow their own and have their own little markets. We have one up on Murradock Road where you people that grow their own food go and take it there and we all go and buy it.
14: Mm.
12: We've only got one mic here so we're flipping back and forward, but that's your job now, your digging it job. You set up gardens, don't you? Veggie patches and...
14: Yeah, yeah.
12: So that is great, you know. So tell us a bit about that because I've had a look and your website, your stuff's beautiful. It's not just... you know, popping up some, you know, veggie patches in the backyard. Like, yeah, you do a really beautiful, amazing job. So tell us about that. And do you think you finally found true to yourself? Like, does this make you happy?
14: Mm. Yeah, well, it's funny because it's I think it's soft on the eyes when you look at photos of it because it's, you know, all these different materials, you know, like with the nice hardwood and the steel and trees and mulch and stuff like that. So, like, it's definitely... I do try my best to find the best materials that have less impact on the earth because that's usually where the client has found me is because I know they know I'm sort of looking for that sort of style. But, yeah, so after doing the course, I sort of started doing... just a bit of maintenance for people and then it just developed into bigger and growing food for people, which was, that was the whole crux of permaculture, you know?
12: Yeah.
14: So, yeah, and then the word got out and just slowly grown from there and it does feel really good, like knowing that I can help people

0: she had Sprout and Bean on Mallop Street, which was the pretty much only organic vegan restaurant in Geelong. And she got rid of disposable cups first person in Geelong to do it. And then a few other shops have followed suit. But yeah, so like that whole way of thinking really ingrained into me. And then so...
1: And does she miss that?
0: I think she misses the connection of like catching up with
1: people
0: because it was a very social sort of spot and people loved coming in. And Cherie was loved serving
1: people. Of course, yeah. And the future's a long time. Yeah, life's a long time. So those kind of connections come back. And you homeschool?
0: Yeah, yeah. We're sort of, the eldest is, he's not even six yet. So that was sort of.
1: Yes, that's just that.
0: That's the plan.
1: That's the plan. And so you're sort of introducing that style of life. Yeah.
0: We've just moved house and our neighbours are homeschooling as well. So it's amazing.
1: And the house you were in was great though, wasn't it? Because you had a great garden.
0: Yeah, this one, the new one's got a big garden as well. So we've got veggies in already and Chook's moved into another spot.
1: Oh, lovely.
0: Yeah.
1: Lovely. All right, I'm going to ask you a question, okay. Now, let me have a look. I did write it down. Okay. Nope.
2: The toothbrushes?
1: Oh, well, that was a question, but that wasn't the question. But we'll do this. So what toothbrushes do you use?
0: Yeah.
1: Do you use bamboo? Or?
0: Yeah, we have used bamboo. I think Sheree got some other ones recently. It's like a, I'm not sure, it is a, looks plastic, but I don't think it's a bad plastic or it's, yeah.
1: I never thought about it. And then I seen somewhere saying, well, you know, you're brushing your teeth into your gums with that plastic toothbrush. I thought, oh, no, I've got to find another one.
0: Yeah, that's
3: hello,
0: tough.
3: Hello, I've been using a bamboo toothbrush for probably 5 years. And, I think I did get it online. But, yeah, you can buy them in, I think, chemists. And
0: it's more, for me, it's more the toothpaste. I use a hydropoxy paint, I think it's called, something like that.
3: Yeah,
0: it's,
3: I use a herb one.
0: So it's got a mineral that your teeth are actually made from. So it actually grows your teeth back while you're brushing your teeth. Almost,
3: hello. Yeah. Well, I need the name of that. I used to use bicarb. When I first found out like what was in toothpaste, and if you read the packaging where it says don't swallow, which is like, okay. There's a couple, Grants is one that I use, which is a good one. But then I found another one that was really good. And again, people will use natural products and products without chemicals in if they work, because I remember for a very long time, it took me a long time to find a good deodorant. And the one thing that I haven't found is hair products. It's really hard to find natural hair products that make your hair look good because, you know, you don't want to be going around with really bad hair.
0: I was using, when I had long hair, I was using that Acure, A-C-U-R-E.
3: Yes.
0: That was a beautiful hair product for me.
3: Yeah, I don't reckon that worked for me.
0: Yeah, okay. I'll shave
3: might
0: it off.
3: Might have been better. I was going to say it's good when you can shave your hair off.
0: Yeah.
1: Just went to put on a cart and didn't work. So that was fun. Okay, I found my question. Okay, you ready? What is something in your spare time that gives you childlike joy?
0: Yeah, well, it's probably playing with my kids, really. Like, actually getting into their mindset, I guess, like playing cars. And, you know, I was jumping over 15 buses yesterday with a toy car.
1: It is quite amazing, isn't it?
0: And I'm pretty good at noise effects, you know. You know, so like I like to go in slow-mo and, you know, we're all just kids just in adult form. So I'm like always trying to be kid. You know, every Sunday if we're going for a walk, I'm like, LT, you got to climb a tree on a Sunday. Sunday's the climb a tree day because, you know, that's just...
1: climb the trees?
0: Yeah, right? Yeah. You know, try not to be a helicopter dad and just like be a child. So it's like, I'm not scared for if you fall down because that's a part of life, you know?
1: Yeah, absolutely. What about you, Sammy?
3: I love that. I was saying to Trish this morning, you know, just about people posting things and people just getting all, you know, on their high horse. And there's this dad that takes his little 3-year-old,

0: BMX bike riding, and he mics him up. And just the joy that comes out of that child when he's, his dad's behind him and he's in front, and he falls. He falls and he gets back up, and his dad goes, "You're right, you're okay, mate. Get back up. We'll, you know, we'll be." And he doesn't take him to anywhere that's got massive hills or anything, but he's outside. He's outside in the bush riding around, and I think it's really, really cool. And climbing trees, I had my eldest son, Josh, was a mega tree climber. Did not matter where we went, if he was missing, he was up a tree. Yeah. So I think climbing a tree is a good one. Have you got a good tree in your new place?
1: There's a lemon tree that's got a few young branches, and Altair was hanging from it. I was like, oh God.
0: Uh-oh.
1: But yeah. We play soccer till dark, or after dark, we turn all the lights on. But the other day I was trying to tackle him, you know, get the ball off him, and I was like, he was in front, and I was like, I was going point of view, like he was me, and like I was chasing him, and he was like, oh. So like that was really like, I just felt so enlightening or something. I don't know. I just felt good.
0: Well, I'm going to change your question in one moment. No, I'm not. There are no carts. They're not working at all. That's okay. So I agree with you totally. I've got lots of grandchildren, and they do bring out a different joy. But let's advance that question. What about in adult life? Like, I've been thinking about this a lot lately, because as time changes and you grow, you need to look for a new something that gives you joy. Mm. So as an adult, if take the kids out of the scene, what would you say brings you the most childlike joy?
1: Yesterday had the radio on. I was just dancing on the street. Like, I'm not...
0: That's a great answer, really.
1: Yeah.
0: And I do Facebook, but I don't read a lot on Facebook, but I see a lot of men playing music and dancing around, and it always makes me really like smile.
1: Yeah.
0: I think that's really, really good. Actually,
1: we went to a Michael Jackson Beat It dance thing. This is with my Altair, my son, but yeah, I've never gone out of my comfort zone to do a dance class. So like, we were learning the video clip dance.
0: Oh wow.
1: And yeah, it was amazing. I feel good.
0: You know what you need to do? You need to go to one of those dancing, as I like to say, where they turn the lights off. What is it called? Dancing in the Dark. I think it's called something else as well. But you go there. Trish and I did it for quite a few weeks. It was one of the best things I've ever done, because, you know, when the lights are on, you know, everybody feels a little bit, until you know, maybe have a few wines and then you let loose. But this, as soon as the lights go, and it's not pitch black, but you can't really see anyone else. Like, I've never ever waved my arms around when I'm dancing. But when I was in that dark dancing, I was doing stuff that I never like do. Mm. And I must admit, I would come out of there like just feeling amazing. So it's like dancing in your bedroom, but you feel more empowered because you know that there's a bunch of people dancing next to you. So
1: you guys sing and play music. I need to learn rhythm, so I need people to teach me. Put your arm here, yeah. And then, you know, when it clicks and my arm goes out the beat, I'm like, oh my God, I'm getting it.
0: Yeah.
1: So if I'm dancing in the dark, I don't know. It'll feel fun, but yeah, I need.
0: We'll do your class. It's interesting. Yeah. But that is a really good answer, because I actually just watched a movie, the one I was just telling you about, and like at the end she's out, and she got a message from her sister that I'll say, and the music starts and it's her sister's favourite song, and she's just in this park and she just starts dancing, and everyone around her, I mean, I know it's a movie, but it was so beautiful because, you know, you'd watch the movie, you knew that her sister had passed away and she was just dancing to her, but everyone in the park was just like...
1: Yeah.
0: Oh, this is so cool. And they all just start dancing and you just think, yeah, it's a really good thing. It's like laughing, isn't it? If you laugh, other people laugh.
1: Mm.
0: I'm a daggy dancer, so when we go out...
2: Yeah, you are a daggy.
0: I do. I actually was a professional.
1: But are you holding back?
0: I was a professional dancer. I can dance.
1: So you are holding back.
0: No, but I daggy dance because it makes people happy. And then they daggy dance.
1: You?
0: Yeah, it makes me happy because you're not trying to impress. You're just being an idiot, and I like being an idiot.
2: And if you, there are some people post some reels up where, and there was one at, I don't think it was a music festival, but it was something where they were playing music on the loudspeaker, and this guy got up and just everyone was sitting, like picnicking, and he just got up and started dancing around and just. You waited and waited, then someone got up, and then someone got up, and then just, it's like everything. It's like when you're at a wedding or you're, you know, watching a live band. Mm. It only takes. I saw you dancing with your kids when we were at the pub, and that's another way of. That's probably one of the nicest things when you see like small kids, because your kids are young, and they get up and they're dancing, and then you see the parents get up, and I just think that's so nice.
1: Well, it's funny. With that, you know, in the park, like that's not in our brain because someone filmed that, because that the Michael Jackson thing, there was a bloke that didn't want to do it, and then 5 minutes later he's got his phone out. I said, bro, if you're gonna film, come, like, yes. Don't be filming me because I'm learning, and you know, I'm being very vulnerable.
2: Yes.
1: And you're filming me, so either join us or go.
0: Yeah. I agree.
1: And
0: yeah.
1: He did, he stopped.
0: Yeah. And I actually remember somebody that I worked with, we'd play music, and this person did not like music. Like, they just, I don't like music. You know, that's it. And then I've worked with this person for 10 years. And then we're in there. And the next minute I see this foot tapping and tapping and tapping. And I'm thinking, you like music. And no, I don't. And the foot stops tapping. And then, you know, I see it happen again. And 10 years later, there's boogie going on, and it's just so sweet because, you know, we put guards up and walls up that we don't want to look silly, or we don't want to, and like you said, not everyone's got rhythm. So we've got a girlfriend who loves life, Lisa.
2: Oh, yes.
0: And she got no rhythm at all. And we're all out, she'd go like this, and we're going, in time, yeah. We're playing, and she can't. And she goes, oh, okay. It's very funny.
2: It's like those gigs where the girl, and it's always a girl that comes and grabs our tambourine, and they never have any rhythm or timing, and you're trying to sing and all you can hear is this, and you're thinking, can you just get that on the beat at least to keep us going? And it's so funny. But the thing that I love about it is that the person who's grabbed that tambourine is just having the best time of their life. They just love it. When we first did a really big gig that we do for women, we had this one particular lady who comes every time now, and the first time she grabbed the tambourine and she was whacking her leg away. The next day she posted photos of bruised thigh. From the tambourine, and her hand was all bruised up because she like just let loose and, you know, didn't realise how hard she was going. So, but that was fun to watch her.
0: Mm. Okay, I have another question for you. The question is, if you could change one personality trait, what would it be?
1: Well, I'm really struggling with listening more because I feel like I've got a lot of things to say. So I really want to be able to listen more. Is that a personality trait?
0: Yeah, absolutely. So when you say, do you want to listen more, as in you want to listen to the whole conversation and you're not listening, like you're hearing it, but you're not listening and not taking it in, or like Sam doesn't take anything in, it just goes, she listens, but it just goes straight over and then she hasn't heard it anyway. Or do you mean, I'm listening, but I'm not taking it in, or I actually need to stop talking and listen?
1: Yeah, it's more of just the actual practice of being quiet.
0: Yes.
1: Which will bring the listening, because...
0: Oh, yeah, but you can be quiet and people can talk and you still don't hear what they say.
1: Yeah, no.
0: that's the old Sammy. She's beautiful. And she nods and smiles.
2: Just defend myself. I identify as ADHD because, of course, I haven't been diagnosed because I don't need to be. Because I know when I'm doing, I can't do two things at once. So
0: I don't identify as one of those. You know, women say every woman can do two things at once, holding a baby while they're cooking dinner. And no, that's not me. I can only do one thing. If I'm trying to do two things, and this is a real...
1: I always think the dad should be cooking dinner for the baby.
0: Well, they should, but yeah, this is a long time ago. Anyway, even when I'm reading a book, I do not get down to the end of that page without thinking about something else. And then I think to myself, concentrate. Just read the book. Don't think about something else. And I can't, I struggle. I struggle to concentrate on one thing. And even when I'm talking to my partner or we're talking on the phone, and we'll be talking about something and I'll see something and I'll go, oh, blah, blah. And he jokes around and says, squirrel. Because that's, but that pretty much is me. I can't concentrate. And I try really hard. When I was doing a course online, Phoebe, my daughter, was watching me and she said, I watched you. And she said, you fidget. She said, you were doodling, then you were drawing, then you were spinning on your chair. And I said, I know, because I was trying to concentrate and I just find it really, really hard. I don't, when I'm reading instructions, I never read instructions. Because I'm a skimmer and sometimes I've been called out. If Andrew's listening, who's who I work with, he'll send me a job and sometimes I have to make myself read it two or three times to make sure I've got all the instructions on what, because so many times I've left a job and they'll say, did you do that chip in the bathroom tile? And I'll go, was it on the list? And they went, yeah. And I'll go back and I'll, yep, it was on the list and I missed it. So that's my defence.
1: Yeah, well, I always think, because I've learnt a lot about things. Gabor Mate's my man. He's one of my idols, I don't know. Gabor Mate, he was a doctor, but he's sort of, he studied a lot around trauma and childhood depression and everything. And he's all like, you know, most people with ADHD have come from, they're sensitive, you know, like they needed nurturing and there was some trauma that's triggered a lot of things. So like I always think, what's behind all the distractions or like what haven't you worked on, you know? Which I'm, with yoga, it's the battle of 90 minutes of quiet time or which gets better every time, you know? So like...
2: Having said that, I'm your classic ADHD, but I know people who've got what I would call, like, you can clearly see, you know, their lives are, you know, I'm going to say tormented with just like, I mean, you say you can't concentrate, but you can watch a footy game. No problem. I couldn't watch a footy game without...
0: Well, don't ever sit down and watch a footy game.
2: But do you know what I mean? Like, but I think sometimes it's a personality trait too. It's just us. Yeah. I think we're you know, like you would agree, little, especially boys, you know, they sit in the classroom and you've got to concentrate all day. I can't even keep my feet still, you know? Like, sometimes it's just... in the olden days, I used to call my son, I'd say, he's Huckleberry Finn. He just doesn't... need to be in a classroom. He needs to be out fishing and learning life skills because that's how his mind works.
0: I'm just going to say, I was listening to a podcast about bringing up boys, talking about boys, and one of the best things I ever heard was a teacher, he said, when I used to come to school to teach, I would say to the boys, not the girls, the boys, go and run around the oval three times. And then come into class. Because boys have energy. They have testosterone going through their veins. They need to get that energy out. They need to run. They need to climb trees. They need to... Whereas girls, you know, I'm not saying that girls can't do it, but girls can sit and concentrate straight away. Whereas boys, if they get into the classroom and they haven't, like, built it, like, it's hard for them to sit still and concentrate. I had two boys and a girl. They are different. Like, you know, the way I had to talk to my boys, and I've, you know, had a son on the spectrum as well, it's very different. Very, very different. And honestly, you have to learn, like, it's personality. And, yeah, like, it doesn't matter. If that's what you're like, that's okay. and that's what you like. And you might have to just be taught differently. And then it's like, oh, okay. Now I've burned off some energy. I can sit and listen. Maybe that's what I need to do before I read a book.
1: That's if, yeah, like, I don't know if you're referencing classrooms, but, like, if your grandson likes fishing, or your son, you know, I've gone fishing with Altair and he sits there for, like, half an hour. You're like...
0: Because he's loving it.
1: It's like, oh, you don't need to run around an oval. You just need something you like.
2: And it's each individual. And, I love that. I love that. And that's sort of part of learning, isn't it? And it's...
0: And being outside.
2: As we fishing grow older,
1: is finding food. And it's the only thing we need in life is water and food or, love.
2: And we're very lucky that we have that in abundance here. Like, you know, people complain about a lot of things. But, you know, we do generally have food.
0: I'm just going to say about fishing, my stepson has just got into fishing. He's 14. And my partner, he said to me, because he rang up and said, Dad, are you going to Sam's? Because I'm in St. Leonard's. And he said, yeah. He goes, can I come? Can we go fishing? And Aaron went, yeah, okay. And Aaron said to me, I don't know whether I can do fishing, like, especially because it's cold. It's a bit nicer when you're sitting there in the sun, but it, you know, it was pretty damn freezing in the morning. But you know what? We went out there. He did 3 hours on Saturday, and then they went out there on Sunday, and we sat there. They only caught two little fish, like I'm talking little ones that they put back. But you know, we were sitting there out in the... And the sun did come out and there was people walking and chatting and asking had we caught anything. You know, it was so peaceful. It was so peaceful. There was always, on the Saturday, apparently there was huge stingrays going around all that. And you know what? That 14-year-old boy was just loving it. Loving it. He wasn't catching any fish, but he was loving it.
2: Peace.
0: Yes.
2: So just before we sum it up, I'm going to get you to write a few songs down that you love that I can play to represent you, but also can now tell us about your show so that people know how did you come about getting into it, and tell us all about it so people know, because we've got Robbie in the next room who's going to come in next.
1: I'll probably need a reminder of all those questions in that one question, but... Yeah, digging it on Thursday, 2 o'clock, because I was living in Melbourne and, you know, going to music, you know, gigs at most weekends, Friday, Saturdays, if we could back it up, but, and so, like, I was in that scene, just, like, constantly learning, reading the Beat magazine, highlighting gigs that I wanted to go to, you know, and it was just so, like, I was getting dopamine hits, the scene, the band, oh, my God, they're touring, you know? Then I came back to Geelong and I was like, I'm going to bring the Melbourne scene to Geelong, which I'm working hard to do slowly. But then we've been listening to The Pulse, you know, listening to you guys and hearing the intro to broadcasting course, and Sheree was like, you should do it. And I was like, yeah, all right. And then it's just snowballed from there. I was like, there was a few people saying, you know, I know you guys don't know what show you want, and, you know, saying how we didn't know what... I was like, I'm here for a show. I'm ready to go. Let's go, you know.
2: I'm in.
1: And I was hosting your show before I'd finished the course. And they were like, you know, that's community radio, man. You walk in the door to say hi, and they're like, do you want a show, you know? that's how it sort of snowballed. But, yeah, it's been a roller coaster of, like, energy or like momentum, but it's been slowly getting into just a really good flow of having good guests around farming and sustainability or whatever you want to call it. But I'm really motivated to show people different ways of doing things.
2: I love it.
1: Yeah,
2: is it a 2-hour show?
1: It's one.
2: One.
1: So when I have a guest, I do run out of time, but because I want to play music as well,
2: yes.
1: But I want to have good chats, but it's meant to be a fun show. Like, I am a gardener, but it's not always gardening related. And you know, gardening and health is very big for me, so like I'm always trying to find a good guest that's got some different way of supporting the human body.
0: And so what would be your favourite music to play? Because you obviously were heavily into music as well as all your gardening and stuff. So, like, what do you put on that inspires you?
1: Well, because I was, you know, going to the dive bars in the dark rooms with the sort of pub rock, Aussie rock, pub rock, you know, like the now kind of stuff. It's usually something sort of guitar, drums vibe, but as I've got older, or even when I was younger, but like, you know, the ambient sort of relaxing music is in there somehow. I don't usually, like, I've been, when I've had the aux cord at the party, people are usually like, oh God, because it's never like a bit of a flow, like, or yeah, so it's, my music's pretty eclectic, but I've had good reports from different age groups saying that it's good. So
0: that's great.
1: Yeah.
0: No, I love it. I love what you bring to the table. I think we all need to look outside the square. And I mean, I certainly have changed a lot of things, and just, you know, I just think it's great. I mean, Sammy, you are, I've always been on board with the bit alternative and trying to be a bit healthier and stuff. So I think it's great. So listen in to Digging It. It's, what time is it?
1: Thursday, 2 o'clock.
0: Thursday at 2 o'clock till 3. And thank you for coming in and chatting. And I'm going to play a few songs that you love. And we really appreciate it.
1: Thanks for having me.
0: Thanks for coming in, Sean.
1: See you.
0: See ya.

0: because we're not going to get these carts working. We're having
1: a bit of a political discussion here, which we won't discuss on air because it's political. Because everyone has their different opinions, but we have a very important person in here. Who we can discuss, and it's
2: the man from Two Blokes Chatting. It's Robbie. Does everybody call you Robbie, or is it just me?
3: You're the only person in the world who calls
2: me
3: Robbie.
2: Am I the only person that call you Robbie? Every Rob I know, I call.
1: That's a lie.
2: Is that a lie?
3: Well, both of you. You collectively. The Gems are the only people on the planet that call me Robbie.
2: It's because I love Robbie. I think Robbie's a great name.
3: And I love you too, because I reckon I'm responsible for you too. Being here, so if I've done nothing else in my miserable life, getting the Gems on radio is
2: been
3: my
2: one
3: greatest
2: good
3: achievement.
2: Well done. And you're still helping us, Robbie, too.
3: Doing my best. I love what you do, that's why.
1: Well, we love what you do too, and we want to talk about, we were just saying we have lots of people go into different studios and get interviewed by a different radio show, but ours is a bit different because we want to get up close and personal. Robbie, we're going to churn out those insides and, you know, get you crying. I was actually thinking about it last night. I was thinking, I want to be Oprah.
3: Mm.
1: No, I'm not going to do that.
3: It's highly likely that you could.
2: So under your seat is a prize. Everybody gets one.
1: No, there's the first thing to cry about. You ain't getting a prize. there's no prize under your seat, and I'm not Oprah. But we just had a great chat with Sean, and it was really, really good. So tell us about tell us what show you do at The Pulse so people know who you are, and then we'll go into.
3: So I suppose the most important show for the week is the Wednesday Front Page, 9 till 11 on a Wednesday morning, of course, 94.7 The Pulse, where we get into a bit of the nitty-gritty stuff, the stuff that we're not allowed to talk about here, which is politics. Yeah. So we had a big, deep and meaningful yesterday about the education system and data centres and stuff like that. So I like that. Then we also talked about local sports. So there's a variation, but I like the meaty subject matter on Wednesdays. Saturday morning, a little bit more low-key. I come in at 8 o'clock in the morning and do the panel for the hashtag Giddy Up Boys. I talk about local footy and other things. And I enjoy that, have a bit of a contribution. Then Neil Butler and I spend 2 hours together on the Two Blokes Chatting radio show, which is having its 300th episode this week. And we've spoken to some amazing people, and two of those amazing people are going to come on to the show this week. And they are former Could Have Been champion and local identity media superstar Ian Cover. And also the most listened to voice on Australian radio, I do believe, 3AW's breakfast presenter, Ross Stevenson. They'll be our special guests this week.
1: There you go. So that's what you do.
3: And then Chewing the Fat at 11 o'clock. So I do a little bit of radio.
2: You do a little bit of radio.
3: Yeah, and it's all fun, all slightly different, and that's what I like about it. It's got quite a variety to it.
2: Well, you can say hello to Ian Cover from me.
3: I will.
2: Yes. Yes, I used to love listening to the Could Have Been Champions.
3: Yeah.
2: Probably one of my favourite shows, which it's really sad that they don't do it anymore because
3: it
2: sad. Was the best.
3: They do a little bit of stuff privately, I think, but it is a great loss. He has been a real help to my career, actually.
2: Oh, I didn't know that.
3: Yeah, he's been doing some good stuff behind the scenes, which has given me opportunities to do things outside of the radio station, which has opened up some doors for wonderful opportunities to meet, greet and interview very interesting people. And the first one was, he's got the very, very long name, Lord Sir Ian Botham.
2: Oh.
3: English cricketer. Interviewed him at a function at Barwon Heads recently, and that happened because Ian Cover sort of couldn't do it himself, and he said, hey, why don't you get this other bloke? That was
2: so
3: pretty
2: cool. So you interviewed Ian Botham?
3: Yeah.
2: That's pretty cool.
3: I've got a picture, I'll show you later.
2: That's pretty cool. I bet she doesn't even know who we're talking about.
3: No, she...
2: Oh, you do.
3: And
2: that's
3: also,
2: really cool.
3: Last week in Barwon Heads, also interviewed a bloke you'd both know, a fellow by the name of Peter Dacos.
2: Ah.
3: And that happened on the back of the other one. So all of that sort of stuff is
2: Look
3: rolling
2: at you
3: along
2: go.
3: Nicely now.
2: Doing all the famous people. Can I ask a question?
3: You can.
2: How long have you been on radio?
3: It started in 2012. I was living in Keith in South Australia. I love telling the story because it's true and it's easy to remember. In Keith, there was not much radio would come into the house, so we get the ABC and the local community radio show coming out of Bordertown in South Australia, which was about 46 kilometres from home. Listening one Saturday morning while having breakfast, there was a sports show on and there was two old fellas presenting the show and they were doing a terrible job. And I said to Robin, oh, that's awful. I could do better than that. I'd love to do radio. I could do radio. That was the end of the conversation. 3 or 4 days later of an evening, having a meal, and there was an ad come on, like we have ads here, introduction to radio. Would you like a career in radio? Come on down to Bordertown. So Robin said, righto, big mouth, there you go. You wanted to do radio, here's your chance. So I went to the radio station one day the next week, just walked in and said, hello, I'm from Geelong, new to the area, love sport, I'd like to do a radio show. And it was one of those classic, thank God you're here, because the two blokes that are doing the show Saturday morning don't want to do it anymore. So there's the chair, there's the microphone, away you go. And that's how my radio career started.
2: And your first show was called?
3: I made up a name called The Sporting Grill. Saturday morning, 1 hour sports show. And it is still going on that same radio station.
2: That's fantastic.
3: That I started all those years ago. And the man who co-hosted it with me, just a local sporting celebrity that I met.
2: Yeah.
3: He's still on the show as well. So that's the continuity, which is now 14 years later.
2: Wow. And how long was your show?
3: It just went for 1 hour during the winter. I tried to get it to go for 12 months, but the station manager, I hope she's not listening, she's a very strong-willed person, unlike our Leos, a bit loose around the edges and happy to let you do anything you want.
2: We can push around a little bit.
3: She would never let me panel.
2: Oh.
3: She always had to come in on Saturday morning and panel for us, and I was a bit limited in what I was able to do. I occasionally went in during the week and did some spot on a breakfast show, but it's really difficult. Or you're used to it, travelling long distances to get to the station. But it started me off and it gave me a real appetite for more. And then we moved back to Geelong in 2015. And I went for about 6 months and didn't do any radio and missed it. And I was ironically invited onto Mitchell Dye's radio show in my position at the Community Bank, station sponsor, Bendigo Community Bank.
2: Angus Another great radio host.
3: And I just went in there as a guest to promote something the bank was doing, and I met Liz Whitten, and I said, hey, Liz, how do you get into radio? And she said, why don't you come in? Come into here. She got me on Brett Ritchie's breakfast show in a short spot that lasted about 3 weeks, and he said, come in and co-host with me, which I did. And then he got a permanent job, left me with a breakfast show.
2: There you go.
3: So that was how the pulse started for
2: me. That's amazing.
3: And since then it's become, well, you two know what it's like.
2: Yeah.
3: It's a bit of an obsession now.
2: It is.
3: Which
2: and
3: I love.
2: Sport is a big thing. Like footy has been a big thing in your life, hasn't it?
3: Well, sport started it for me. That was an interest. And that was an area where I felt comfortable talking about because...
2: You know a lot about it.
3: Well, you talk about sport in pubs and clubs. I've been involved in sporting clubs, played a lot. So that was the easy way. But then the opportunity to, ironically again, Mitchell Dye, he left the station to go to his permanent position at Geelong City Council, opened up an opportunity, and I said to Leo, hey, can I have one of those two Mitchell Dye spots? Because I'd like to get into the nitty-gritty of life, politics, council stuff. And they very kindly gave me that opportunity, and the rest is history, as they say.
2: That's a lot, isn't it?
3: Mm.
4: Okay. We're winding back the clock.
3: Yep.
4: So what about a kid? You're a kid. Where did you grow up?
3: I was one of 8 children, brought up on a farm at a little place called Wordy Bullock, which you would drive through if you were going from Geelong to Birragara. So Cape Otway Road, Moriac, Motawari, Wordy Bullock, Winchelsea South, Birragara, that's sort of the pathway. 365 acres, one for every day of the year. And we started off with sheep and cattle, and then Dad realised that wasn't going to work, so he built a dairy in 1963. So I became a dairy farmer's son as a youngster. Used to love the cows. I had a special job. I was the only one that knew all the cows' names, so I got to stay home at school from school when the herd tester came, because I had to tell the herd tester which cow was belonged to which bucket of milk. So that was a bit of fun as a kid.
4: Oh, that's gorgeous.
3: So that was early days for me. And then my uncle, who was a very famous, well-known shearer, he dragged my older brothers into the shearing industry, and then they dragged me along behind. In hindsight, not the greatest life decision. I would have done things differently with the knowledge I have now. But having said that, the life of a shearer was great for character building, and it created who I am today anyway, so maybe a regret's the wrong thing.
2: Not good for your back. How's your back?
3: Back's not too bad.
2: Yeah. Did you start using the cradle thing that you'd went on?
3: Yeah, towards the end of my career.
2: What a great invention that is.
3: So I finished shearing in about 1991, yeah. And a man that I used to shear sheep for bought a merchandise store, and he asked me to go and work for him, and that was a life-changing moment for me. Got me out of that industry in another industry, customer service, if you like. So engaging with people, which has been...
2: you're good at.
3: It's my go, I suppose.
2: It is. So where did you go from there?
3: I went into a sales rep's job, which is interestingly the flash job. You get a car and a phone and a computer. Ooh. And you drive around with a credit card. The worst job I've ever had in my life.
2: Oh, really?
3: Hated it. Only lasted that for 12 months. Had a little bit of a layoff for a while, and then went to work for a seed company in Melbourne, worked up through warehouse stuff into customer service, and that took me to the South Australian job for 3 years, and took me into the community bank, and that opened another door in my life, which has been quite life-changing, and that in itself was a great story, because I'd only been in Keith for about 18, 20 months, and I was asked to go and work in the community bank, and that was quite a funny moment in my life, because why would they want me to come and work in their bank? They don't even know me. But it made me realise that in the short time I'd be there, I had made an impression. And
2: you were good with the community.
3: Yeah, and then from that, when you know what you're okay at, and I don't mind saying that, but it took me 55 years to find something I was good at.
2: Yeah.
3: And that is engaging with...
2: Yeah.
3: In community environments. I had been doing it all my life, but hadn't realised I'd...
2: That was your thing.
3: That was my thing. And when I learnt that it was my thing, it changed things, and then the radio come along at the same time, and it's opened up lots of doors to do other good stuff at the moment, which I really enjoy, and I think it helps to make community better. And I see my function here at The Pulse is to keep doing that, keep bringing information to community, interview interesting people with interesting stories, which you two are now doing, and I love the way you've added that to your show. Your show started off with music and silliness, but now you get people in, and you're doing this now, which means that you're extending your own skill set, which is very good. Makes me very proud.
4: Well, I think we did that because the feedback we got from the interviews we did. People were saying, we had some pretty successful people saying we're the best interviewers that had ever interviewed them, and they just said, you made us feel comfortable, you made us feel, which we know, that's what we tend to try to do when we perform, but that was really lovely. And then we thought, you know what, if you feel like that, then send us more. We'll do more people like that. And then we just kept getting more and more feedback, and we thought, oh, well, let's do that.
3: The secret to the success of it, I like, is the same style I use it. Just pretend that microphone is a glass of wine or a cup of coffee. You're just having a conversation. And as soon as you do that, and as you made an interesting point, you make us feel relaxed. So when people are relaxed, they perhaps say things they wouldn't normally say. They really open up,
4: and
3: it becomes an honest. Yeah.
4: I think the first person that ever said it, actually, well, there was a performer that didn't actually want to come on the show. They only came, I haven't even told you this, but they only came on the show because we asked them, and they're friends of ours. And they said it's just going to be the same as every old show, every old radio show. And then when they come in, they did the interview, and they just said, wow, we really actually enjoyed it. It wasn't the same old interview. Back to your interview. All right, I'm going to ask you a question. This is your life, Robbie. Now, we asked this question before. I'm going to ask the same question to you, but what it was is, what do you do in your life that gives you child joy? What was the actual question? I've lost it, but childhood joy. What makes you feel like you're a kid again?
3: the thing that has driven me all my life is making people happy, and you two do it. You know.
1: So I'm Robbie. You know, after this, I'm noticing something about you. You're a giver. And you're very much a giver, and you've given, like, you're giving to radio, you're giving to people, you give to new people that you meet, you try to get them in and everything. But what makes you feel like singing and dancing in the street? What makes you joyous, not making other people happy?
3: No, well, the answer is that.
1: No, there's something
3: making
1: else.
3: Other people happy
1: what
3: is
1: else?
3: My joy.
1: What else? There's something else. Tell me, Robbie. Oh. Like, if we were out and we were just all out together, would there be something that would just make you think, oh, I feel like a kid again?
3: Like, honestly, it's that. It's being around happy people, making people happy.
1: I'd love to take him out and make him dance. Face. I want to take him out and make him dance, Sam. I thought you were going to say footy, sport.
3: Well, I don't. I've never been that into the sport where winning's everything and it's only winning that makes me happy.
1: Whole lot, the people.
3: It's the collective.
1: Yeah.
3: At a very early age, I started to coach youngsters in sport.
1: I know what you love.
3: What do I love?
1: That you haven't even mentioned. You love music.
3: Music plays an important part
1: because
3: in life.
1: You have, when we've talked about music and stuff, that you do, you love
3: music
1: it. Like,
3: good.
1: Music does touch, well, it does touch everyone's souls, doesn't it? But
3: an example on the weekend just gone is an example of what gives me joy. There were two young people that I coached in junior sport at Winchelsea in the early 1980s. And I haven't seen them for 30 years. And they returned to a reunion on the weekend, which I attended. And both of them came up and we had conversations as if that 30 years had
1: been. Yeah, that is
3: there.
1: Beautiful, isn't
3: and
1: it?
3: And I left that with absolute joy in my heart that these two people, as youngsters, I had an impression on their life.
1: Yeah.
3: And they appreciated that. So that is the answer to your question. What gives me joy? That gives me joy.
2: So, and everything you've talked about, whether it's going with the community bank, community football, community radio. Hello.
3: Yeah.
2: So that is your, that's always been your thing.
3: Yeah.
2: So you know, even shearing, you know, shearing is a country town, a country where you go from little country town to lunch, little country town, and it's a community thing. So that's your thing.
3: Yeah. And I have found out that there are people, and you've probably crossed them, that are egomaniacs. Everyone has an ego. I do radio because it fills my ego. I coach sport because it fills my ego. The community aspect is giving me joy. So I'm filling myself.
1: You're filling your cup.
3: I'm filling my cup, but it comes out of the joy of others. Now, you two, with your Gems shows, you play to an audience. So you know what it's like to get that audience feedback.
1: Yes.
3: And when I got into amateur theatre, that's where another side of filling the cup came from. Filling my cup, doing my thing, but you don't realise it until you stand up in front of an audience and get audience response. That's when the ego really is fulfilled. But I've probably done that in a more quieter manner. I actually, it sounds funny, but I love nothing more than making an audience laugh. But when someone from that audience comes up and says nice things, I cringe in the corner.
1: Oh, no, I'm very much like that. I'm very much like that. Yeah, I don't, we both are. No.
2: Can I something? I remember the first time we played somewhere in public, and I think it was a party, or it could have been a cricket club, because we used to do a lot of cricket clubs, footy clubs and all that. And I remember getting off the stage or getting off from playing and people coming up talking to me like I was someone special. And I remember getting a huge kick out of that and thinking to myself, but they talked to me like I was, like, famous. Like, that was like a huge buzz. And then you just walk out and you just become your normal self again. And I remember saying to Trish, or saying to someone, how amazing, how lucky are we that we get to have that feeling when you do acting as well. Because, you know, when you finish the play and you go into the foyer and people want to come up and talk to you because they just watched you on stage like you're something special. Like, I always found that awesome, but a little bit bizarre as well. Like, you're just a normal person that's just done a song or sung something or something. Don't you reckon that's like, it's a weird feeling, isn't it?
3: It is. I don't know if it's a common feeling with others, but I'm glad that you two know exactly what I mean.
4: Oh, I do know what you mean, but I think my question is a little bit different. I think, because I know exactly what you're talking about, because I get joy out of a lot of the things you're saying. But I think the childhood joy is a little bit more like, you know, when you just see that person just break out in a song, or like we were talking about, someone just starts dancing in the park and then people who would look at them and then they dance in the park. What's that?
0: Roller skating.
2: That gives me childhood joy when I go roller skating. And even though I'm not as good as I used to be, I think I am.
3: Yeah.
4: Yeah, I think it's a bit of a different joy. That's joy, but the childhood joy is, I probably, other than playing with, like, the grandchildren, probably only 3 or 4 times in my life where you just get to that thing where you go like, oh, my goodness, I just feel like a kid again. That's the kind of joy I was thinking I was, yeah, not what brings you joy, but what, yeah, just...
3: I was just trying to think about childhood. Even though I was 1 of 8, I was in a position, I was the youngest of a run of 5 boys, but there was always a little bit of a disconnect. We would go to the same sporting club and were involved in some things together, but I never felt really totally connected to my brothers. 2 below me were my sisters. Dad was working a lot, so most of my upbringing I spent with 2 little sisters and mum.
4: Yes.
3: So I was probably had a different outlook on life, because I remember most on the farm, considering they got all those siblings, but the most joy I had on the farm was on my own.
4: And with the cows, because you obviously had a really good connection.
3: Walking around the farm, kicking a foot. I'd have games of cricket and footy that I'd play with myself, pretending that I was Ian Redpath playing for Australia. He was my hero as a kid.
4: I love that.
3: And I'd set these little games of footy and cricket up, but I'd be doing it on my own. So I had this childhood joy, but it was one that I just lived myself. So when you're saying how to, it's hard to explain how you go back to that and get that feeling.
4: I was at school. I went back to my Corio North, because I was in Corio North once. I went to school. I was there a lot. But as an adult, I went back to visit somebody because they'd changed it to something else. And completely oblivious, I walked into my art room and I just got this overwhelming feeling that I was a kid again. It was so stupid. But it was the trough that we used to wash the paintbrushes out in, and it was like, oh, it was almost like I flashed back, but internally, and it was weird, as really, really, really weird. And just for a moment, it was like, wow. But I would never have like thought, oh, why did I have fun at school, like washing out the paintbrushes? But yeah, it was a really, really, have you ever had that?
2: Well, that's what I get when I go, roller skating, because that was my thing I did Thursday, Friday, Saturday, Sunday and Monday. Like, I just was obsessed with it. But that was my social, that was, you know, where I thought I was cool, because I wasn't at school. So, and it's funny because I wasn't cool at school, but when I wasn't at the skating rink, because I was such a good skater, I was cool. So that would just like was just the best thing ever. And I think it's that memory. It's like when you hear a song and it takes you back to that moment. I think that's why I love the 80s stuff. When I say to you, that's my thing, that's why I love. Because when I do hear one of those songs, like when I hear Aha, Take On Me, I remember being so in love with that guy. I wanted to marry him so bad because he was so cute and he was so gorgeous and he was so unattainable, but he was so damn cute. And when I hear that song, I giggle because I remember, you know, when I hear any Monkey song, I wanted to marry him as well. I was going to marry Davy Jones. I couldn't make up my mind which one, but I really did think that was possible. But, you know, obviously it didn't happen. But as soon as I hear something like that, that's when I get that feeling. When I go back to school, I probably don't, I went to a really small, almost like a country town primary school. I found that probably hard. So, if I saw the, when I do see the water fountains, you know the water fountains, I used to have a recurring dream. This is terrible. I used to have a recurring dream that I was on a really hot day in Perth. I would be bending over to have some of the water and I'd realise, no, a gust of wind had come and I'd realise I'd forgotten to put my knickers on. And I'm talking about as a child, so that was very, very stressful.
3: But
2: I used to think something's telling me to stop stress. I'm stressing about something at school.
1: I was probably telling you not to go out without your undies on. I think that's probably more. All right. Well, we've got another question. This question is: What is the best advice you've ever been given in your life?
3: Oh, that's a very, very good question. I think, and it's helped him with radio, one thing Dad used to say, don't open your mouth until you're 100% sure of what's coming out of it.
1: Oh, that would be buggered. That would be absolutely buggered.
3: So it's made me stop and think deeply about what I'm saying, make sure it's rehearsed, researched. I should say, in this particular radio case, but also in conversation, because what I, particularly in the environment we're living now, and this is only touching on, I won't go into politics,
2: okay.
3: I promise, but I just touching on it. The world at the moment is full of a lot of deliberate misinformation, disinformation. And you're just in a social environment, then someone will come out and say, blah, blah, blah.
2: Yeah.
3: And you look at them and say, that's not right. Why would you say that? What would bring you to say that? And you just realise the influence that can happen getting into people's mind. So if that person had have stopped, taken a breath and thought, oh, that seems strange, I should investigate, they would never have said that because they know it's not true.
1: And that happens with opinions too.
3: Well, it is.
1: I was in Ocean Grove a couple of weeks ago and there were two gentlemen and two women and, well, sorry, there were two women and a gentleman on one table and there was a gentleman on another table and the gentleman with the women was, I'm just going to say his opinion. He was very strong on his opinion and this gentleman next to him listened to it for about 30 minutes because I was in the shop and then he'd had enough and he turned to the man and he said, that's your opinion, but I believe that is misinformation. I don't agree with that and I think that I don't mind that you've got your opinion, but I just don't think you should be blurting it out in front of everybody. And the gentleman had the opinion. He almost started a punch up with this man. And this man was very nice. I felt like saying, you can have your opinion. Everyone can have an opinion. I believe that's what makes the world great. But you don't try to shove it down everyone else's throat. And if someone doesn't want to listen or even discuss it with you, then don't say it in front of people. So I get what you're saying. Yeah, you can.
3: Yeah, I'm a coward. My skin is very thin, so I hate confrontation and I will avoid that situation, would have avoided that situation. But now, after being in this position, interviewing so many people, reading so much more, I've got this new thing about on the balance of probability, I'm more likely to challenge someone like that these days, knowing that I'm comfortable in that space. But if I'm not, and he's talking what I believe is nonsense. If I don't think I can challenge, I'll just walk away, go somewhere else.
2: That's a good thing that you've learned, though. That's a good thing because I'm like you. I don't like confrontation. I will do anything to avoid it, even if I know I'm right or like I'm terrible. I think that's why I love footy. That's why I like AFL because you
3: Australian
2: can,
3: rules football.
2: Yeah, because everybody you can have. You know, someone from one team and someone from the other team and they, you know,

0: not. Because I don't like confrontation, I'm not an aggressive person. I don't understand that. I can understand the desire to win and disappointment in loss and joy of winning, but I don't understand the physical nonsense. And then, because I do remember one very funny incident. It involved Cameron Mooney, who played footy at Geelong. He was in a game that I was watching at Docklands, and it was getting near the end of the game, and they were playing Footscray Western Bulldogs, and he was literally fighting someone, and the siren went. And the fight immediately became a cuddle.
1: And you were very confused.
0: And I looked and thought, well, what was all that nonsense I just saw before? What was that about? What are you trying to prove? So I can understand why they're like that, because the other thing on the previous question, you know, what's the most important advice? The advice that led me to my favourite all-time saying, which was perception is reality. So I don't understand what you're saying, but instead of being angry with yourself, well, hang on a minute, why are you saying that? Yeah. So I'm looking at these two gentlemen. I can understand it because they've got all this emotion, this built-up, this fierce competitive emotion that these players have, which brings this stuff out. But then it also shows how shallow it is that the moment the siren went, it was all gone.
1: Yeah.
0: And then they were respectful rivals and the cuddle immediately happened. I understand why it happens, but I just can't comprehend it in my head.
1: Isn't that interesting? And I love this about people. I like confrontation. I'm not scared of confrontation. But I'd never take offence. I mean, I'm not saying I never take offence, but I love learning. So my idea of confrontation is that we all learn from each other. Like if I go into a restaurant and there's something wrong with the food, I will tell them. But I'm not telling them because I'm being nasty or I want to get them in trouble. I'm telling them because I don't want 10 other people to come in and bag them, because I'm not going to bag them in public. I'd rather just tell you.
0: And on that score, and this is another thing about my fragile character that you brought up before, Sammy, in a restaurant situation that happened again to me recently, I'm much more likely to tell the restaurant about good service than bad service. On more than one occasion, I have walked into the kitchen of a restaurant to tell the chef himself that he's done good stuff. I've never once raised objections. And the other thing I love doing, and I did it again this week, is go to the manager or the chef to say, hey, that kid you got out there that served me is absolutely outstanding. Well done. You've got a good one there. I love doing that.
2: Yeah, so do I.
1: But hang on. I do that 99.9% of the time. But if I got something that wasn't right, like I'm not saying I didn't like it. I'm saying if there was something, I feel I would be doing an injustice to that person if I didn't tell them.
0: Yeah, and that's it. Because of the potential confrontation, I don't go there.
2: And the difference is you are in an industry, you working in her donut van. If something wasn't right, she would want to know about it. Like she wouldn't want people to come and say that was the best and the coffee and then walk away and tip it out.
0: Yeah.
2: She would like to know, is there something wrong with it? Like, we better have a look at that. Because I'm like you, Robbie. I don't ever say, if I even get the wrong meal, I am hesitant. I even had a hair in my dessert one time and I did not, I like cut that off and I didn't say anything because I was worried that if I did, someone might get sacked, or you know, there might be someone that's the second time or third time and they might get sacked, so I wouldn't do it either. I'm the biggest Google reviewer of places I go, but I've never left a bad review. If I don't like something and I have had like a product, I email them and I say, look, I got this and what you were claiming it was going to do, it didn't do. Or I got one thing and it was all the packaging was just all like it was all open and stuff. So I didn't go and bag them on social media and that. I sent an email with a picture and said, look, you know, this is, you know, and they were really grateful. They said, thank you so much. So I totally get what Trish is saying, because people do want to know, but I'm like you, I wouldn't do it.
0: Yeah, I'm a bit worried what it might be, but I'm better at it. But my new thing that really annoys me, and it popped up again on social media yesterday, about older people who aren't tech savvy, that the world we live in now, go online.

0: line and do it. So for a lot of older people, it's a real issue, and you might have had circumstances like this. And if I have one of those circumstances now, I always preface my remarks with, John, you have been wonderful today. Your customer service has been fantastic. But I need you to understand, and I hope this phone call is being used for training purposes, the company you work for are absolute mongrels. The service that you've given me is pathetic, but you as an individual have been really, really good, and I appreciate what you've done. I am more likely to say that nowadays.
1: I say that.
0: Because I hate the fact that I can't have human interaction to do a simple process in my life. It has to go online. You've got to wait on the phone.
1: And it takes 2 hours.
0: Google or... It just drives me crazy.
1: No, it does. No, but I suppose it's on, we're not just talking food or anything. I'm very much like that, and I appreciate people being very honest with me. Like, I try not to take offence to anything. If somebody said to me, well, you've put me in my place several times, and I go, okay, you know, that's okay, thank you. But everyone's got to take it back if they want to give it. I'm happy to take it. And I don't think I'm ever mean. Or sometimes I am. I was a little bit mean to the shop assistant last week. But she was meaner.
0: She was meaner.
1: Yes, well, let's see what you think, Robbie. I bought these two things. They were squishies from a shop in Geelong with my grandchildren. And we walked 5 stores up. And by the time we'd got, my kids took them out of the bag, they were popped. I bought $65 worth of squishies.
0: What's a squishy?
1: They're those kids' things that they squish.
0: Oh, righto. You pay $65 for a piece of rubber that you squeeze.
1: No, lots of them. Yeah. So 2 of them were broken. No, the kids, it was go to Time Zone or buy. It's like kids that have got...
0: Yeah.
1: They can't sit still, so they're squeezing.
0: Mean.
1: Anyway, so they opened...
0: Stress balls.
1: Out of them all, there were 2 that were broken, and they were both... the same one broken. So I said, don't worry about it, we'll bring it back. So I go back to the girl and I said, oh look, we literally walked 5 stores up and we're back, and I said, and it's broken. And she goes, well, I'm not giving you money back. And I said, what? And I said, first of all, I said, I'm not going to argue with you. I'm not going to argue with you, but that's against the law. I said, you can't sell me something that's broken 2 minutes ago and not give me my money back. But I said, but that's okay, because we don't want our money back. We'll swap it for another one. And she goes, are you sure you weren't too rough on it? I said, 2 minutes, and this one's still in the box and the plastic. So no, we weren't too rough on it, but we don't want our money back. We'll just swap it. So I picked up another one, and my granddaughter said, well, I'll take this one. And that was $7, not $13. And she said, yes, but I can't give you the balance. I said, you're starting to really push my buttons now. I said, because that is completely illegal. I'm sure that that's what they've told you to do, but you know that it's illegal. Like, I'm not just going to walk in and go, here's $26, don't give me anything, it's fine, just take my money. And then she was so rude and rolled her eyes at me, and then I was a little bit mean, because I said, you should be fired, you have no customer service skills. And anyway, we went on, and she said, I still can't give you your money back.
0: Well, my perception of reality would kick in, and I would presume that young girl is probably working for an absolute mongrel who is treating her like a piece
1: and
0: of...
1: And I was nice and I said that.
0: Yep.
1: But then when we walked out, it was so funny because I just picked the 2 up that she had on the bench, and I said, well, I'll just take these then and we'll finish it right now. And I walked out and I'd left my bag in there. I had to go back and get my bag. And then my grandson here was just absolutely horrified. But it was funny. But again, and she had a big kind T-shirt on, and she was not kind. She was not kind. She rang her boss and I said, just give me your boss's... Give me the phone and I'll talk to him. It's mine.
2: So Robbie, what would you have done in that situation?
0: Well, first of all, I wouldn't have paid $65 for squishies.
2: She's
0: but had
2: 20.
0: I done?
2: She's, you got that wrong.
3: 6 for 2.
2: Yeah, you said 65.
3: Oh,
2: holy cow, me either.
0: But if it was a small amount and it was broken, I'd probably go, oh, don't worry about it. If it was something expensive and broke, yeah, naturally I'd taken it back. If the customer service was poor, I'd be starting to think, well, are you having a bad day? Is this company policy? Are you working for a horrible organisation? But most times now, I'd probably just say, well, I'm not shopping there anymore.
2: Do you not think, though, and this is, and like, I don't like confrontation, but if you're working in customer service, I don't care if you're having a bad day. Do you know what I mean? We can all have bad days. Yeah. We can have a bad day just before we go on radio.
0: Correct.
2: But you're not going to know it.
0: No, it's not an excuse.
2: No, it's not an excuse because if you're in customer service, if I go and get my hair cut and she's had a big argument with her partner, like she's got to get on there and go, hi, how was your day? It's a nice sunny day. I don't want her to get on there and just be grumpy at me because she's had an argument. So I agree. And she's talking about she's bought those squishies for little kids. So you can't just go, oh, well, we won't worry about it. Those kids wanted a squishy.
0: Yeah. I'd more than likely just go and buy a replacement so the kids are happy.
1: All she needed, to do was say to me, I'm so sorry, but this is our policy. That's all she had to do. Yeah. She just did, don't roll your eyes at me. That's it. I said, do not roll your eyes.
0: Yeah, I don't know how I'd have responded with a set of eyes rolling at me. That might have got me a little more incensed.
1: We're gonna have to finish up soon because we have to.
0: You got a book full of questions, which frightened the life out of me.
1: Yeah. Now I'm going to ask you, Sam, just really quickly, what is the best advice you've ever been given?
2: Well, best advice I ever was given when I was bringing up my children, because there's probably stages in your life, was probably when you're bringing up children, praise them as much as you can, catch them being good. Because our normal process of when we're bringing up children is that we don't say anything, a bit like what we're saying about customer service. So, and the majority of people don't walk out of a restaurant when they've had good service and tell someone. Yeah. So I do make a point of if I get a good service or, and that's why I do it, because this behavioralist told me to catch my children being good, but there has to be a consequence for bad behaviour.
0: Yeah.
2: So I always took that on board, and I really, and because I did catch my kids being good on, you know, go to the shops, they didn't ask for anything, I would say to them in the car, you guys were amazing. And they both look at me, this is my two boys, they both look at me and put a, like, confused. And I go, you guys were just so good. I'm so proud to take you to the shops, blah, blah, blah. And I'd be over the top. And they'd just be with, I wouldn't have to give them anything, nothing. Just saying to them that I was so rapt and they were so amazing was enough. And I think to myself that makes you probably why I do look for people that do the right thing. And probably my best advice is probably just growing up being told if you treat people nice, that's all you're expected to do. Just treat people how you want to be treated. So that's, yeah.
0: That's a nice little way to finish up here.
2: And can I just quickly say too, Trish has probably taught me to be a bit more assertive because, you know, it's okay saying that, you know, I'm always nice and that, but sometimes you do need to be a little bit more pushy or assertive, and I would like a bit more of that.
0: Yeah.
1: Well, I'm going to say I've had lots of brilliant advice from everybody, like, because I love learning from people. But the one that just sticks right in my head is Kevin said to me, and he says in all his, when he's trained all around the world, is don't take yourself too seriously. Because I probably can be quite serious in a lot of ways, or try to be really good at this or good at that or good at that. And one of the things that he always says is, don't take anything too seriously. Don't take yourself too seriously. So now if I think, oh, not that I ever take myself too seriously, but sometimes I have to just give myself a little bit of a, you know, it doesn't matter. Nothing matters. So
0: yeah, I was thinking about this again yesterday. Yesterday was my father's 109th birthday. He's not here, of course, but July the 1st, always remember that and remember father things. And what we've been having, you were talking just then, I was just wondering about the impression that moments in your life have on who you are. So at the start of this, we talked about, yes, I'm a giver and I'm always encouraging others. There was a moment I distinctly remember as if it was yesterday with my father when I was 14 years of age, when I went to him looking for praise when I'd done something that I thought was really, really good. When I was 14 years old, I'd made 25 runs playing in senior cricket and I thought I was Don Bradman. Dad, I made 25 today. And Dad said, yeah? Well, if you made that many, why didn't you make 50? And I can remember how it completely hollowed me out. And I went back to the house with my tail between my legs. But I'm just wondering, because that had such an impression on me, how much it had in making me who I am around that sort of stuff.
1: I'm going to tell you something that I learned because I did a landmark forum course, and one of the most important things that I learned was, and it's true, over your, well, this is my opinion, this was their opinion, but over your lifetime, you'll put on 3 shields. And you will remember, if I said to you, you think back, there are 3 things that happened in your life that have made you who you are. And we all sat there and thought, I actually could only think of 2, but like I could make the other one up, but 2 stand out. And one was when I went to school in primary school, and the first thing I heard was my brother being called up to get the cuts because he was a naughty boy. So the first thing I ever, that was my first shield, my first personality trait was look after my family. Right. So that's 1. 2 was when I think I had young children, and you know, you got this baby and it's crying and everything, and your husband goes to work. So 2 was, there's no one's going to do this for you, you've got to do it on your own. Like, and that, you know, that, so that was sort of like this, there was the one where I had to look after people, and then there was this, you've got to be completely independent because no one's going to look after these kids when you're here by yourself. And then the third one, I didn't actually have a third one. I'm probably still looking for that one. But what you've just said is exactly correct. That comment would have shaped something in you that sets up a bit of a wall or a bit of a personality trait.
0: Yeah, like I remember feeling so bad, I promise I'm never going to do that to anyone. Whether it was something like that, yeah, to just has stayed with who I am all these years, I don't know. But if it was, I have no embarrassment about it because I'm not unhappy about who I've turned out to be, put it that way.
1: Absolutely not. You know, you are one of the most caring people we know, but I would still like to take you out dancing. I would like to, if you came out with us and just went crazy, yeah. I think that you would...
0: It'd have to be a little foxtrot or a Palmer Waltz or something because I don't think the left knee would sustain the old disco days.
2: No. There's none of that slow dancing stuff. We're talking like just go, we're taking to a live gig. And just, yeah.
0: Bit of
2: just
0: ACDC.
2: A bit of doof-doof. Yeah. We want a bit of doof-doof.
0: Oh, yeah,
2: you'll be right.
0: 70s rock.
1: Thank you so much for chatting to us and getting up close and personal, because that was our idea, because we're sort of pre-recording because we're on holiday and we just want to get to know everybody.
0: Well, where we started is talking about filling my cup. I genuinely mean it, and you are others. There are other people in this radio station, but, you know, I found you in the street, remember, Sammy?
4: Yes.
0: And I said, well, why don't you do radio? Oh, do you think I could? Well, why couldn't you? And then you get your friend, and here we are, how many years later?
1: Oh, what's it? 8 years
0: you're
1: later.
0: You're still doing what you're doing. And so that was that moment of me wanting to do good for you. Didn't realise you were part of the thing at the time, but when you come together and to see what you've done and the way your show has evolved and you have evolved as radio personalities, it just fills my cup, and I honestly mean that. So thank you, and congratulations to you both as well, because I love what you do.
1: Oh, we love what you do, and you do so much. And we do have AJ to call.
2: Yes, but we want you to just plug your programs.
0: Wednesday morning, front page, a little bit more heavy and serious, but I think at a time where we need to have more serious conversations about life. Saturday morning, lighthearted sport from 8 o'clock on hashtag GiddyUp. 9 o'clock, Neil Butler and I do the Two Blokes Chatting radio show for the 300th time this Saturday.
2: Wow.
0: Which is now probably after this will be played. But Chew on the Fat, which is exactly what you've been doing. The theory of that show is exactly what we've just done. Just have a conversation about life with someone who's done something, and we've all done something.
2: Sounds good. Thanks, Robbie.
1: Hey, I love that pleasure. Comment, actually, Robbie, because you know what? Everybody has done something.
0: Everyone
1: and some
0: has a
1: people
0: story,
1: don't
0: Trish.
1: Think they have a story, but they
0: Correct.
1: Actually
0: they
1: do.
0: They certainly do.
1: Thanks for chatting to us.
0: Pleasure. Love to see you both. Good luck.

0: And we're back, and our next guest is going to be AJ. And AJ is the host of Music Cube, which is on Thursdays on The Pulse. So we're going to say hello to AJ. Hi, AJ. Oh, hang on, AJ.
1: Oh, hang on a second, AJ.
0: We just got to get you up and on loudspeaker.
1: There we go.
0: Try it now, AJ. How you going?
2: Yes, how are you, Sam and Trish? I'm going pretty well today. Thanks. How's everything there at the studio?
1: Everything's good. And you know what? You've just got the most uplifting, bright and beautiful voice.
2: Oh, thanks. Yeah, well, I guess I've been in the radio game for a long time now, so you try and do the best you can and you know, make it sound as good as possible. So, yeah.
1: AJ, tell us a bit about yourself. First of all, tell us about your show. How, you know, what you do and what people would expect if they were going to listen to The Music Cube.
2: The Music Cube's been going for 16 years now. Started in 2010, and it was basically just a music, classic sort of rock pop format that we sort of run with for most of the time. We've had a lot of local musicians and stuff like that in over the journey, but it's mainly a lot of probably 70s, 80s, 90s is our real wheelhouse. You know, as I said, classic rock, that classic Aussie rock pub rock era sort of tunes, plus, you know,
0: love it.
2: Loves the hair metal and all that sort of stuff. A lot of 70s, 80s, 90s, a lot of rock, but also a lot of pop as well. Occasionally we'll throw in a few different genres like metal and maybe the odd country song here or there, but it's mainly a lot of classic rock and classic pop, and occasionally we'll go sort of the 21st century and stuff like that. But it's mainly, if you could sort of bracket it in a fashion, it would be mainly 70s, 80s, 90s would be the main one for us.
0: Which is always good, isn't it?
2: Oh, look, it gets you into a good mood. And the great thing, Sam and Trish, about 70s, 80s, 90s, artists in those days rarely had swearing in the lyrics.
0: Yeah, yes.
2: It's always a bit of a problem, particularly with newer music, because there's a lot of swear words in the music, so you have to find radio edits and things like that. So it can be a bit tricky. But with the 70s, 80s, 90s, I mean, those people were really hard living, but they rarely swore in song lyrics, which was such a great thing.
0: You are correct.
1: I love it. Hey, AJ, what was the first album you ever bought with your own money?
2: Well, it was actually a cassette tape, so that's my age a bit, but it was Boom Shake the Room by Jazzy Jeff and the Fresh Prince.
0: Oh, that was a good one. And do you sing or play an instrument, or you just love music?
2: I just love music. I sing around the home, but I wouldn't put me up on stage like YouTube or anything like that. But yeah, just to have a sing at home and things like that. You know, I've had siblings that have played, you know, instruments, guitar, drums, things like that. But for whatever reason, I never really fell into it. But just have a sing at home, and I do plenty of that, I can tell you. But yeah, no, as far as getting up on stage like you two do, no, I'm not really, I'm just a music lover.
1: Do you remember lyrics? Like, you know, you listen to a lot of music. Does it come naturally for you to remember the lyrics, or only if you're singing along with the song?
2: Oh, it depends on the song. Like, there's a lot of songs that I've only recently discovered, and I'm still trying to learn the lyrics, but I'm not there yet. I'll tell you. So I don't know if you remember it from the mid-80s, Pretty Politi, Perfect Way.
0: Oh.
2: I got into that song in recent times. I'm trying to get the lyrics down pat, but I haven't got there yet. You know?
0: What's it called again, AJ?
2: Pretty Politi, and it's called Perfect Way. It's very new wave since pop, sort of that era from the early 80s in England.
0: Oh, I might have to look that one up. I don't, because I love the 80s music, and I don't think I've heard that one.
2: Yeah, so it's real synth pop, you know. It's real that early 80s in Britain when it was big. You know, you had Culture Club and these sorts of acts, you know, really going big, and that was very much that era. And I hadn't really I hadn't really know much about Pretty Politi, but I discovered it by accident a couple of weeks ago, and I've really gotten into that song, Perfect Way. So I've been listening to it over and over, and I'm trying to get the lyrics down pat, but I'm not there yet. I've got a bit of work to do.
1: You have to put it on repeat.
2: I do, yeah.
1: You know who you remind me of? I think you're a Molly Meldrum.
2: Oh, I try to be. And look, Molly's someone that I absolutely love, you know. I used to spend a fair bit of time up at Richmond, and I'd always walk past his house there, and it's easy to see where his house is because he's got his front fence painted in sort of all different sort of artistic sort of things. So it's always easy to see where Molly Meldrum lives, and everyone in Richmond knows where Molly Meldrum lives. And I was there in 2018 when they unveiled his statue in Richmond, and look, Molly was pretty frail then, and he's still pretty frail now, but it's just feeling the vibe and the magic there that day. And there was a few musicians, like Scott Kahn from Kids in the Kitchen was there. And
1: oh, that's fantastic.
2: Ralph Carr, the famous manager, it was there. It was a great day, and a lot of people were there to celebrate Molly in 2018. We just, on the Music Cube, we really do love Molly. He, if you could say he's anything for us, he's our spirit bird.
1: I love Molly as well, because my, you know, if it wasn't on Countdown, I wasn't listening to it. So, you know, that was my thing. Sundays, oh my gosh, I just could not wait for Countdown to start. And I thought Molly was just spectacular. I love him as a person, and he did so much for Aussie music. I just think he's an icon.
3: Well, I go-go danced for him, and I thought I was going to become a superstar, but I didn't.
2: Well, but you're absolutely right. He's done so much for this nation in music, and that's what Scott Kahn said to us that day on when they had the unveiling of the statue for Molly in Richmond. He said, you know, this guy, Molly, in the man in the hat, I mean, he has done so much for this music industry. And you women sort of talk about, you know, growing up with Countdown, and maybe at that time when Countdown was first on, you wouldn't have been old enough to go out to clubs and pubs and things like that, so you didn't get to hear what was out there. But Molly and Countdown introduced younger kids.
3: Brought it to the house.
2: They made it accessible for younger kids, and all of a sudden, these kids in primary school and things like that found out what the latest and hottest things in music was. And what he also did, along with Michael Gudinski, they popularized Australian music in Australia. Whereas before Gudinski and Molly Meldrum, a lot of the most popular music was British and American music. Australian music wasn't so popular in Australia, but they put Australian music on the map in this nation and launched the career of so many bands. I mean, you just wonder, do you see acts like AC/DC or INXS?
1: Yeah.
2: Acts that have had great international success from Australia, do you really see those without the platform provided to them by Countdown, you know?
1: Yeah, absolutely agree. Absolutely agree. So, AJ, how did you... So, you weren't musical as a child, but you just loved music. So, are you a Geelong boy?
2: Well, yeah. I mean, I grew up in the western suburbs of Melbourne until I was 10, and then moved down to Geelong. So I've been down to Geelong most of my life, really. But I actually started out in radio wanting to get involved in the sports broadcasting side of things. And that's how I started broadcasting football, the VFL in Melbourne, back in the early 2000s. I was involved in a station, Casey Radio, out in the southeast of Melbourne. And we used to do VFL games. And I did that for a number of years. But see, I was travelling to Melbourne every weekend, and the tyranny of distance being from Geelong really got to me, and I needed something closer to home. And so by sort of the late 2000s, the late 00s, I was looking for something a bit closer to home, and that's how I got involved at the Pulse.
3: Well, you're pretty amazing. I got another question for you. If you could only listen to one band, one artist, out of... That's it. You could never listen to anybody else again. Who would you choose?
1: Can I guess, AJ?
2: that is easy,
0: in excess.
2: Yeah.
1: Oh, that's great.
3: That's because I knew that because I follow AJ on Instagram, and we both love In Excess and Michael, don't we, AJ?
2: Oh, we do. Look, he and the band are just everything for the show. I mean, it's just In Excess is our band, really. And next year, 2027, will be 50 years since In Excess first started. So it's going to be a massive year next year, and we'll celebrate it hugely on the Music Cube. I can promise you that.
1: What do you think about him and Kylie? Did you watch the Kylie show?
2: I haven't seen the Kylie show, but look, I mean. There would be a lot of really rare home videos and things like that.
1: You've got to watch it because you would love
3: it's
1: seeing him.
3: It's
1: on that
3: really
1: thing.
3: Really good, AJ. It made me look at Michael. At Michael's relationship with Kylie, a whole, you know, I thought it was just like fleeting, but it actually wasn't. You'd really enjoy it.
2: Yeah, I reckon I would too. And, you know, it was about 2 years or so. So it was a fairly lengthy relationship. But, I mean, they were just, they were two peas in a pod, really. They just connected, they vibed, and it was just a match made in heaven, really, in a lot of ways. It was sad that it didn't end up lasting, but, you know.
1: You watch it. It sort of, yeah, I think they did really love each other. They just ended up in a
3: I reckon
1: different
3: that's why
1: world.
3: She's never found anybody else, AJ, because she always loved him. And I think, it's really interesting. And I have a new love and respect for Nick Cave as well, because he is a guy I never understood why he was so, like, famous. And then I watched the Kylie special, and oh my gosh, he was a bit of a screamer, but what a nice guy.
2: Yeah, I mean, that's the thing. I mean, you talk about in sporting parlance, white line fever, and with the birthday party and things like that in the early 80s, you know, Nick Cave had a bit of a rabble-rouser reputation that he got on stage, and he went a bit wild, but off stage, you know, you hear stories that he's just a great guy.
1: Yeah.
2: And you know, he's known a lot of heartache in his life, but he doesn't let that affect the way he treats people. He treats people with respect, and him and Kylie have a very special relationship, really.
1: Yes. Hey, where do you get all your knowledge from? Do you read? Do you listen to podcasts? Do you read a lot of music history? Like, have you got a lot of knowledge?
2: Yeah, I do, yeah. A lot of stuff, Sam and Trish, particularly from the 70s and stuff, was before I was born, so I didn't grow up with a lot of it, so I've had to find out and learn about it and stuff like that, and I'm always learning, but I have that thirst for knowledge and you know, wanting to learn and, you know, loving to, you know, listen to songs and how they're constructed, you know, the guitar comes at this part, the drums come at this part, you know, what the formats are, and there's so many different ways to construct a song. But, you know, you look at Kurt Cobain, and he did the quiet verses and the loud chorus, and it worked so well for Kurt Cobain. And you look, and there's some acts that are like that, but there's other acts that do it differently. You know, just the way it all
1: dissecting it.
2: Yeah. And I just really like learning about it and, you know, learning the history. I mean, gee, there's some, particularly about the 80s, you know, like the hair metal guys, Motley Crue and that sort of thing, they partied like there was no tomorrow, and there's some unbelievable stories about those acts, you know, back in the 80s that, you know, would make the hair on your...
3: I was going to say, we probably don't need to know those.
1: AJ, you're amazing. You're amazing. And I just love listening to you, the excitement. I mean, you've been doing a long time and you've managed to keep that exciting, bubbly tone, and your knowledge is just growing and growing and growing. So people need to listen to the Music Cube.
3: But before we wrap up too, like, we need to know how you got onto radio.
1: Yes.
3: How did that happen for you?
2: Well, so the seeds were probably sown in the late 90s when I was a teenager. And in that time, the footy stars like Jason Dunstall and Doug Hawkins, they were starting to branch out from just footy media into, like, presenting on radio and
3: commentating
2: afternoon shows on Triple M and stuff like that. And I always remember Jason Dunstall saying that, because he was a multimedia, and he did several big TV and stuff like that. And he was asked what his favourite medium was, and he always said radio because of the relaxed nature of it, you know. He loved that sort of immediacy of it. And back then you didn't have the internet, so if news broke, the first place you'd hear about it
1: was radio.
2: And that sort of stuck with me. And I went to uni and I studied journalism and stuff like that. And then after I finished uni, as I said earlier, I got involved in footy broadcasting because sport was my real love. And I worked on the footy broadcasting, but I needed something a bit closer to home. So in 2008, I joined the Pulse. And, you know, it makes you feel old, but it's 18 years ago now. Oh,
1: that's a long time.
2: And I've been involved with the Pulse ever since. I started on a sports show in the Pulse, and then in 2010, my friend Robbie, he suggested we do a music show, and been doing the Music Tube since 2010, so it's been great. That's how I got involved in radio. I started in sport, in broadcasting the VFL footy, and then I wanted something closer to home, so I got involved with the Pulse in 2008. Did the course, you know, you do the training course, met a few people there who wanted to do a show, got involved with a show with them, and then that's sort of got the ball rolling. That's the great thing about the course, you know, you come and do the course, there'll be people in the course that you'll never really meet that will say, oh, look, after this course finishes, I want to do a show. So you jump on with them, you do a show, and you're off and running, even if you end up branching out on your own or
1: yeah
2: direction, it gives you your start, you know.
1: That's awesome.
3: Amazing. Thanks for chatting to us today.
2: No, you're more than welcome, and you know, I love your show. I love what you're doing. You know, you girls are both a bubble of energy, a bundle of energy as well. And you know, it's great listening to you when I get the chance. I don't get a chance every week, but you know, the Gems for Breakfast, it's the place to be on a Thursday morning.
3: Yes, and then just stay all day. Yeah,
2: absolutely. Yeah, I mean, hey, I don't know if you've heard, but on a Thursday night, we finished with DJ Dredd between 10 and 12, and he's been electrifying since he's come to the station in recent weeks. He plays a bit of metal, you know, old school punk, old school.
3: Oh, it's great.
2: Oh, he's doing great things, DJ Dredd, I tell you.
1: Great.
3: Oh, thanks, AJ.
1: Good on you, AJ. You've been here so long, you're like part of the furniture.
2: Yeah, well, so are you now.
1: You're only 8 years for us. God, I thought ours was a long time, but you've passed us. Jeez.
2: People have been there since day one in 1988, right?
1: Wow.
2: He's been there since day one, so, yeah, it's unbelievable. But, yeah, look, I'm happy to talk to you too any time, so please call me whenever you want.
3: Have a great day, AJ.
2: You too. Take care. Talk soon.
1: Thanks,
3: bye.
1: AJ. See ya.
3: He is so cool.
1: He's just a sweetheart, so cool, isn't he? And yeah, AJ and I connect when, you know, we're talking about In Excess and Michael Hutchins, because he is just loves.
3: And we will finish the show with In Excess.
1: In Excess.
3: Good plan.
1: For AJ.

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2: Good morning, I'm Shannon Kirkwood. Australia will deploy a team of specialist drone operators to help with a search and rescue effort in Nepal. Laura Devoy reports.
3: The federal government says Nepal has requested support for its ongoing search operations more than a week after catastrophic floods hit the country and neighbouring Tibet. Members of Fire and Rescue New South Wales and the Queensland Fire Department will travel to Nepal over the coming days as part of a 15-person disaster assistance response team. They will use advanced drone technology to provide rapid mapping and imaging to support Nepali authorities in the search. 38 Australians remain unaccounted for. Foreign Minister Penny Wong says Australian officials are working closely with Nepal and China to support efforts to establish their whereabouts and provide assistance to their families.
2: The Coalition says its plans to cut the tobacco excise is not a copy of One Nation's. Since the introduction of the excise, the sale of illicit tobacco has increased significantly. One Nation previously announced plans to cut the excise by 75%. Today, opposition leader Angus Taylor will outline a coalition policy to slash the excise by 80% and legalise vapes. Deputy leader Jane Hume has told the Nine Network it will disrupt the organised crime which has taken over the market.
4: This is not a slogan. This is not a headline. This is a solution to a policy problem, a failure of this government. In fact, the coalition would like to push the government to adopt this policy.
2: The federal government says it has no plans to reduce the excise at this stage. The Australian and US defence ministers have met in the US overnight. Richard Marles and Pete Hegseth have agreed to accelerate force posture initiatives at Australian bases, increase cooperation in combined logistics and build greater interoperability through joint exercises. The pair have marked the 75th anniversary of the ANZUS deal between Australia, the US and New Zealand. A multi-million dollar centre of research excellence is being established to help investigate the rising number of bowel cancer cases among young Australians. Known as Artemis, the five-year program involves a 22-member team from six universities, four research institutes and four hospitals. Bowel cancer is the deadliest cancer among Australians aged 25 to 44. The centre's director, Associate Professor Dan Buchanan, says there's limited information on the cause of early onset bowel cancer.
5: What we currently know is about 20% of early onset bowel cancers are caused by inherited changes in our DNA. But for the majority, we don't know what the causes are. The leading hypotheses are that our modern lifestyle, our different diet are contributing to this increasing rate of early onset bowel cancer. And we think that this is being mediated by changes in the gut microbiome.
2: A New South Wales woman who died while bushwalking in the state's Southern Highlands will be farewelled today. 18-year-old Lily Hooper was last heard from on the 12th of August when she set out for a hike in the Natai National Park. Her body was found 8 days later. Her mother says it's believed she suffered a fall and died the day she went missing. Kiralee Hooper has described her daughter as headstrong, independent and fearless. And flag-raising ceremonies are being held around the nation today to mark Australian National Flag Day, celebrating the first time the flag was flown on September the 3rd, 1901. Turning to sport now, the NRL will trial a contentious rule change proposal in a match between the Canterbury-Bankstown Bulldogs and the Brisbane Broncos. Both teams are out of finals contention. Tonight's clash will be their final match of the year. The NRL has been looking at a change which would see teams who concede a try choose whether to kick off or receive the ball when play restarts. It was trialled last week in a match between the Broncos and Melbourne Storm. And in tennis, Australian Alex de Minaur is through to the second round of the US Open after a straight sets win this morning.
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11: We're looking at a top of 16 today. It's up to 12 already. Possibility of some very light showers. Tomorrow, more chance of rain, up to 5 millimetres. 17 and partly cloudy. Saturday, 17 and cloudy with a possibility of 2 to 7 millimetres. Dries out a bit after that. Sunday, 16. On Monday, it's 15 and cloudy, 1 millimetre of rain. Same again on Tuesday, 1 millimetre, 17 and mostly sunny. On Wednesday, 15 and partly cloudy.
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11: We are local legends on Pulse Radio, the legends of the people we talk to, and we have a lot of fun with that. And I'm Keith Armin, and you're Tim Carr. Good morning.
13: That is correct. Good morning. Good morning, everyone. It's great to be in here. It's a milder morning this week than it was last week. So spring is with us. Get on the merry-go-round because it'll be a rough old ride, I reckon. It's El Nino.
11: Yes.
13: Is coming or has been moving. He's constantly moving around, and they're talking on the news last night about how to expect a warmer, hot into that springtime. But then again, the history tells us that it's not necessarily, El Nino is not necessarily always going to make it hotter. Sometimes it brings more rain as well. So it's something that they're trying to understand, but they keep the data and keep us on our toes.
11: Very much so, yes. Oh, look, we've got a text already, Tim, and in fact, it's not about us, so it's from...
13: Maybe we don't bother.
11: It's from... Rob Cameron, and it says, love this chat, girls, you are all amazing. And that's referring to the Gems. And the Gems have been working their way through the station staff because they were away for a break, so they pre-recorded a whole lot of stuff. And this week they had Rob Cameron, I heard Sean from Digging It. What's Digging It, 2 o'clock this afternoon?
13: That's right. We always look forward to Sean because I have to keep in touch with him regarding what to do with my tomato. So if you've got questions about growing your tomatoes, tune in this afternoon at 2 o'clock. Digging It will be there. And Sean also often brings in guests who are particularly experts in different fields, and maybe vegetables might be it this week, I'm not sure.
11: And they finished up with AJ from the Music Cube. And we've had AJ on talking about his footy statistician.
13: That's right. He's a really enthusiastic a presenter and a human being. He brings your energy levels up very high when you talk to AJ. So well done on those interviews, girls.
11: Very good. All right, what's been happening this week, Tim?
13: Well, it's been a week of change. Sometimes we get in here and we think, there's nothing much on the agenda. But this week, in terms of sport, let's go with sport first, shall we? The US Open is on. And Alex de Minaur, as expected, gets through. I think it was the second round. His first round was a qualifier, and the first time he turned up for that game, it was raining. So Europe, England, USA are having difficulties with weather. Alexei Popperin advanced past Dimitrov in a hard-fought four-set game, so he's through. James Duckworth got through. Now, the other... This is a surprising one. This is a guy I've never heard of. Tristan Schoolkate.
11: Yes.
13: He had a win. And Dane Sweeney both had wins against opposition who they perhaps wouldn't have been expected to defeat. Tanasi Kokkinakis had to withdraw from a game. I think he's been pestered by injuries for the last couple of years. So he's out. So that's it. And in the women, Taylor Preston reached a second round. Mayo Joint and Kim Birrell also. So Kim Birrell had a good win. Showed strong early form to impressive wins in the opening rounds. So, and Daria Kastakina, Storm Hunter and Taylor Gibson all unfortunately bowed out of the US Open this week. So Lots happening there.
11: It's a changing world in tennis, isn't it? Because I don't know a few of those names. I know Popperin, so that's a big effort to beat Dimitrov. But a lot of the others I don't know. Djokovic out in the first round. What that interesting.
13: That was sad, wasn't it? I must say, I'm speaking like someone who isn't a very good sport. But look, he has had his time, the Joker. He's had his ups and downs when he wouldn't abide by the COVID conditions that year. He was sort of sent home. But look, he's had a very good period. He's obviously one of the best tennis players, male tennis players ever.
11: Arguably the best ever on stats.
13: Yeah. Mm. So I think I always like to see new up-and-coming players getting in there and start showing their stuff. So good luck to the chap who beat him. I think his name's been forgotten, certainly by me. And the main focus was on the fact that the Joker got knocked out in the first round. It was the last time he got knocked out in the first round of a tournament was in Australia in his first
11: 2008
13: season
11: or something.
13: Yeah, season on the tour.
11: Mm.
13: So that's bad luck for him. Also bad luck for Alistair Clarkson, I thought. I mean, the surprises in football keep coming.
11: Mm.
13: We've had a few weeks of surprising things, but Clarko being dumped as coach as North, I never thought he would be dumped as a coach. I'm obviously a Hawthorn supporter who thought he was the best thing since sliced bread. I probably listened to every post-game interview that he did. And always thought he was good to listen to from a Hawthorn perspective. Anyway, he had his tough side.
11: He's a very tough side. Yes.
13: He had he had a reputation. But anyway, we were talking before, and the way they referred to him as they were sending him off wasn't all that positive, was it?
11: Lack grace, didn't it?
13: I think so.
11: Saying they needed someone who could had a handle on the modern game, which they may well think that, but you don't have to say that in the press conference.
13: You make your decisions based on your feeling at the time or the group's feeling at the time, and they would get feedback from players and other coaches and whatever to come to that conclusion, wouldn't they? They're not going to say, oh, I don't think we like Clarko anymore, we'd just get rid of him. There'd be good reasons for them getting rid of him, but I think, as you say, a bit of grace in that moment and saying, look, and they did sort of mention the fact that he'd stabilised the club.
11: Mm.
13: Is that a good thing to hear about yourself? I suppose you stabilised, and what does that actually mean?
11: Oh, I think that's good. I think that's
13: yeah. But I think he was probably on the verge of something big because I watched the same progression at Hawthorn. They had several years where they had high draft picks, but they were losing games, sitting on the bottom of the ladder or close to the bottom of the ladder for several years. 4 years, I think it took him to win a flag with Hawthorn. Four or five.
11: The other aspect that I find really interesting in all of this is that he had 1 year of a contract. Now, if I give you a contract to finish a job in 4 years or something, or 3 years or whatever it is, I think I'm being a bit immoral if I say to you after 3 years, oh, well, doesn't look like you're going to get it done or you're gone.
13: But he gets paid out.
11: There was a clause. It was actually built in as a sort of early termination clause, I think. I don't know what it was, but they had allowed for the possibility. But I have a feeling a contract's a contract. You agree to do something.
13: But I think if the club has decided at this early stage, and I'd imagine, my imagination goes to players are saying, look, we can't play under this bloke. I don't understand him or...
11: Mm.
13: Don't want to, and if you've decided that a year out, there's no point if you can afford it to say, okay, you're on for next year, but you won't be signed up afterwards. Well, he'd probably walk anyway.
11: Mm. Another interesting coaching move was Pendlebury going to the Suns.
13: Now, wasn't that was sort of absurd that it happened so quickly? Couldn't he have waited?
11: No. I think he waited. I get the feeling when I think McRae was talking for weeks beforehand as if Pendlebury wasn't going to be there next year.
13: I know, but like they've just been beaten in a real terrible situation of the game. Give it a week. and then announced that I'm going.
11: I think he waited until Sidebottom gave Sidebottom his moment, and then then did it. I thought it was reasonable. I thought that was quite well done. All right. Yeah. So we're into the finals. What's your, come on.
13: My mama playing statement. Over in against the undefeated at home Dockers tonight at 8:10. The only thing I can think of is that the Dockers have not played finals for a while.
11: Yes.
13: Inexperienced, but they've got some very good leaders in their team. I don't think that'll necessarily trouble them. So, look, I've seen Hawthorn play well, but lately I haven't seen them play very well at all. They've drawn with Collingwood, an undermanned Collingwood at the MCG. They went over to the West and had a good numbers win last week, but I'm not sure. But look, I'll be obviously barring for the Hawks tonight and hoping against the odds that we can have a win. But if not, Hawthorn will play the winner out of Carlton and Geelong, I believe.
11: What a fascinating game that is.
13: Yes.
11: Everything points to Geelong, except that Carlton seems to have them covered lately.
13: Five out of six or something?
11: Not 2022 was the last time Geelong beat them, I think. So clearly they're not played down here, those games, you would imagine. So it will be interesting. You can never underestimate Geelong in finals. They do a terrific job.
13: They are a professional outfit, and they just seem to be able to keep topping up with enough and maintaining enough senior players in a group of reasonably young.
11: And introducing players like Shannon Neal, Sean Manor or whatever, who they get comparatively cheaply. And they just slot beautifully into the system. And we were just saying off air, they look like kids, Butters and Toby Green. That'd be good for the cop, wouldn't it?
13: I suppose someone's got to make way for them too in those positions.
11: Oh, yeah. You've got 40 on the list. You've got a bit of room.
13: Got a lot of blokes not playing seniors when they probably deserve to be. I don't know. Like, you wonder how those sort of things.

0: I didn't think they belted them because the stats indicated in that game, and I really enjoy the women's footy, you had so many more inside 50s.
1: They were shallow entries, a lot of them.
0: Oh, the old shallow entry trick, was it? Hey? We decided just to go in a little bit and then just hand it over. Look, I don't think there was that much difference between them. But look, it's early days, and Hawthorn have benefited from getting the big, tall woman who can take a mark in the forward line. I can't think of her name off the top of my head. I think she might have come from Brisbane. Anyway, I've seen her in two games. I watched it on TV, and she's taken marks, which is one of the overhead marks is one of the problems in women's footy.
1: It's developing. You can see them starting to happen. Look, that's enough on footy, Tim. Let's get on to cricket.
0: Yes.
1: And the headline for everybody else was Labuschagne not picked for South Africa, but our headline, Tim.
0: Is. Peake reaches the top. So he's Ollie Peake has been chosen as one of the replacements. The other one is,
1: you said Joel Davies, did you?
0: Joel Davies is his name. And the funny thing about that is that at South Bowen Cricket Club, where I played cricket, the Peake family played. So Ollie Peake played, and the Davies family played, and Joel Davies was also a star. This isn't that Joel Davies. That Joel Davies is now coaching at South Bowen this year in the cricket, and this guy's obviously quite a few years younger. So Ollie Peake, he's at this stage, his trajectory has been relatively linear, hasn't it?
1: It has.
0: And fairly steep, because he's gone from, you know, under-19s, then under-19s captain to... he went on a tour with the Aussie team as a drinks carrier and sort of just to learn the ropes. And then he's played several Aussie games since in the last tour.
1: He played well in the Shield final too. So he's ticking off. He's ticking the boxes. So,
0: he's doing all the right things. So that's all he can do.
1: And there's a crying need for it. I mean, the Australian batting is in dire straits, and they're about to lose Steve Smith, and that's pretty much
0: a once in a generation
1: batsman. And the others are not really, with the exception of Travis Head, and now maybe Cameron Green. The others are not stepping up.
0: So now this tour of South Africa, is it a 50 over games?
1: I think it's one day. Yeah.
0: Yeah, one day international. So. Mm. That'll be actually good to tune into. It must be coming up in the next few weeks if they've announced the side. They must be leaving soon. Mm. All right. I think on that note, we've done a bit of sport, folks. But in the second hour, we're going to talk local sport because we've got Jared Benstead, our local footy expert, who can talk underwater with a mouthful of marbles. Someone had told me once. But Jared is a great lover of football and... he's got his opinions on how the legs are going. It's now 21 minutes past 9 o'clock. 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And it's 11.7 degrees above the studio.
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0: A little while ago, we spoke to Georgia Gordon, who's the 2OC out at the Norline Aquatic Centre, and she was voted an emerging leader. And we love talking to people who are getting out and doing things. So this is our interview with Georgia Gordon.
1: Now, we have our first guest in the studio. Georgia's sitting there. She's, I was going to say she looks nervous, but she doesn't look nervous at all. Let me tell you a little bit about...
2: She looks full of energy.
1: She's probably jogged in or something. We'll talk about that in a moment. Georgia has recently been awarded the Emerging Leader of the Year for Aquatic Recreation Victoria, and that's the organisation that runs all our wonderful, some government-run gyms, and we are very fortunate in Geelong to have a number of these places to go to. So, Georgia, welcome and congratulations.
3: Thank you. Thanks for having me.
1: When did you discover that you had received this award? Is it fairly recent?
3: It's actually quite a funny story when I discovered that I received this award. I study a Bachelor of Business, and I was on a study tour in Japan at the time.
1: Wow.
3: I was actually at the baseball in Osaka when I got a call from our marketing manager, and she's like, you've got the award, Georgia.
1: Did you say what award?
3: And I said, well, I knew I had been nominated, which was, such an honour. And I was pretty bummed that I couldn't make the awards. But in contrast, I was in Japan. And yeah, so that was pretty funny, seeing all of my colleagues and managers while I was at the baseball in Osaka receiving this award.
1: On your behalf.
3: On my behalf. So I'm pretty lucky to have a bunch of really cool people that I work with who could receive that, on my behalf. But
1: So there was a function?
3: There was a function. Yeah. So it's the ARV industry, well, the Aquatic and Recreation Industry Awards, and it happens every year. It's when we get all of the pool, the aquatic facilities and the recreation facilities together. Individual facilities nominate applicable people, and then it's just, big awards night.
2: What about this, Tim, even the trip overseas? Is that part of your course?
3: It was either a 12-week internship or a 2-week trip to Japan.
2: Oh, that's hard.
3: I mean, what would you choose, right? It was awful.
1: Where do they have the awards?
3: I think they have it in Melbourne somewhere. Not crowd, no. They have, I know the one year when I have gone, they had it at the Melbourne Convention Centre, which was pretty fun.
1: Well.
3: We took, so it was pretty good.
1: It's not a tiny event, is it, if they're having it in those places?
3: No, not at all. I think, I'm pretty sure there's about 1,000 people that go. Look, purely estimations there, but I could be totally wrong.
1: So tell us how you got to the point. Now, I don't know whether we've mentioned you're at the Norlane.
3: Yeah, Norlane Arc, as aquatic manager to IC.
1: Now, is that the one that's just been opened recently?
3: Yes, reopened, yep.
1: Looks brilliant from the road.
3: It is brilliant, isn't it? Yeah. It's fantastic. It's a pretty cool facility.
1: Yeah.
3: I feel pretty lucky to work there and be a part of it.
1: My son-in-law, Matthew, has been going there, getting up. He works quite early in the morning. He's up at 5 o'clock or something.
3: Yeah.
1: He's knocking on the door when it opens has a swim. And just a great way to start your day, isn't it?
3: It is, isn't it? It is. It's so interesting because we do have the same people, the same community members that line up, and we get to know them really well. So I'm confident that we know your son-in-law.
1: And they probably need to spread the word to their friends because these things take a fair bit of money to run, organisation like that. So you want people to be using them, and it doesn't cost a lot of money to become a member out there, does it?
3: No, it doesn't. You're testing me there. Our membership lady, she's just going to be like, Georgia, are you serious?
1: I'll tell you, Georgia, she can text us in now on 0488 877 947 to fill us in on that, because the questions come up without notice, and we shouldn't do that to you. But I know I'm a member at a member of the organisation, so I should know. I use Splashdown as my home gym and pool, which is just brilliant. It's quite a well-kept secret in our area.
3: Yeah, fantastic.
1: Unfortunately, enough people use it, but they've got nice-sized facilities. They've got a spa, they've got a pool, they've got rooms for group exercise. They've got the gym upstairs. Everything you'd ever want.
3: There, yeah. Hey?
1: And to have that as become a member of that, I think, we might pay about $80.
3: So for a concession per week, it's $16.75. And then for a full adult, it's $22.30.
2: Oh, look, yeah, for the youngsters, it was great for my kids. You're just in a good environment.
3: It is, isn't it? Yeah, 100%, 100%. I think even as an employee there, I've made friends for life too. Mm. So it works for both ways.
1: So, and it is a community resource. They're not charging any more than what they could. They could probably charge a lot more. If you go to a private gym, I think they charge you a heck of a lot more. So, and the facilities are there for you to use any time you want, pretty well. So, look, I'm giving a plug for these recreation centres, or what do we call
3: it? We're swim, sport and leisure. So we've got 4 indoor pools, and then we've got 3 outdoor pools. We've got Lara swimming pool and Northern Ballerine and Cadinia Aquatic. We've got Leisure Link and Ballerine, Splashdown and Nolan Art.
2: 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I used it when I broke a rib. The only thing I could use was the staircase machine. Hard machine.
3: It burns from the first instance, right?
1: Look, and one more thing before we leave this. It sounds like a promotion. This wasn't intended to be a promotion for that. But it is such a vital resource and a lot of people don't necessarily know about it. But you walk into any one of these gyms and you'll be able to get an expert in physical activity.
3: Yeah. So you get 3 sessions in a membership. One of our excellent expert gym instructors will write your program.
1: Mm.
3: And then you can meet with them again to have a follow-up appointment. And tailored to you too, which is really cool.
1: So you walk away with a program that you bring along each time and say, I do 40 reps of this or whatever.
3: Exactly. Yeah, I do 40 reps.
1: I could do 40 reps of one thing.
3: Yeah, that's it. I'm done for the day after that.
1: But then, they can assess you have another meeting with them, they can assess how you're going. You can say, well, I don't particularly like that, or I've lost weight, or I'm putting on more muscle, or blah, blah, blah, I'm happy or unhappy.
3: Yeah, we place a pretty big emphasis on living a really healthy and fruitful life. And so it's more about how can you get the most out of your life, and we will help you support that.
1: So tell us a little bit about your background. How did you end up working in this location? You were born around the Geelong area?
3: Yeah, yeah. I was actually born in Traralgon, actually. Oh, my dad got a job at CSIRO. Hi, Dad. And and they landed in Janjuk. Yeah, so I grew up by the beach, which is pretty, I was pretty lucky. But at Janjuk Surf Club, so every summer we do nippers. And then I think when I was 13 or 14, I did my surf rescue certificate and started patrolling on the beach every summer. We do competitions, and then I did my bronze medallion. And then I ended up teaching a portion of the bronze medallion course, which was pretty cool. Mm. And then so when I was 15, I worked in an ice cream shop, which I kind of loved.
1: Down in Torquay?
3: Down in Torquay's Frenchie's Ice Cream Room.
1: Oh, yeah, give them a plug.
3: She'll probably tell you the ice cream flavours as they go. But someone was telling me about being a pool lifeguard at the pools in Geelong, and I thought, wow, that's fantastic. I love lifesaving.
1: And to be honest, the hourly rate for those...
3: It was pretty good.
1: Pool.
3: It was pretty good. It was about $32 an hour back then.
1: And we've got a guy who has a program here called Alex.
3: Oh, yeah, Alex.
1: Yeah, Alex is still... I see him at Splashdown occasionally. Yeah. I haven't been there for a while, whether he gets around to other pools at all or not.
3: Yeah,
1: but
3: he does, yeah.
1: He used to have to leave here. We used to follow him. Our program followed his, and he'd be out the door so he'd get there on time. So, yes, it is. It's good.
3: Yeah, it is good. It is good. And so I pestered them so much. And so you know how you could contact one of the pools by, like, a feedback form?
1: Yeah.
3: So for months I was like, hey, when are you advertising? And you'd have to look in the newspaper when the advertisement came out, and I remember the day it did, and I studied for hours. Like, I was so focused on getting this job, and I remember the interview like verbatim to this day.
2: Wow.
3: And it was a one-on-one interview. No, it was, you know, now we do group interviews. But back then it was just an individual interview, and I had all of my stuff like from Surf Life Saving, and I'm like, yes, you know. Anyway, I got it. And so I worked at Kidinia Pool. After school, yep. So the manager actually would call me up, and normally the shifts would start at 3 till 7, but he moved it so that I could come after school, and so I just have to hook up a lift to get there. And then in the summers I work in the mornings too. But it was a pretty fun summer, like that first summer, because I was the youngest there, and I made a lot of good friends, and who I'm still friends with today.
1: Yeah.
3: And I took quite a lot of pride in my job, and had a good sense of purpose, and so I just kept coming back.
2: How did you find when you're 15, 16 and you're telling someone that's 40 years age that they shouldn't be doing that in the pool?
3: it's tough. You just have to meet them there, you know. You've got to understand, you've got to be empathetic, and you've got to say, for example, maybe they're too fast to be in the slow lane. It's example. It's just being empathetic, hearing them, apologising, and coming to them with, you know, an alternative. I learnt that the hard way, I think, approaching it poorly at the age of 16, but then acquiring, I suppose, better customer service skills as I went on.
2: I can remember being in a job at Ford's, and I looked about 16 years of age, and I was a sort of supervisor there, and I'm trying to tell this guy that's 45 years of age that truck he's putting together isn't quite up to scratch.
3: I try and support the lifeguards the best way I can as their aquatic manager these days, understanding where they're at and how hard these conversations can be, and to equip them for success. We're just always, we're trying to constantly teach them, you know, about the updates about the pool and, you know, the new rules and policies, how can we, you know, make someone's day by talking
2: to them. Georgia, my son did a bit of lifeguarding at Kidinia Pool, and he ended up painting a room out one day. Did that ever happen to you?
3: Paint the room? No, but I had to clean the toilets, I know that, and hair out of the drain, but that's okay. But I never painted a room, no.
2: And it seems like the arena seems to be sort of a kicking off point for people, Tim. People start their sort of career doing a bit of work out there, and then they move on to bigger and better things.
3: So I got my first management position last year as the venue transition manager at the Geelong Arena. It was a pretty big year, because it's really, if you think about it, I was effectively a fish out of water, being in the recreation portion of our industry at Swim Sport Leisure. And so I learned a lot. I learned a lot about the community. I learned a lot about the different types of sports that happen in the recreation side. I learned a lot about people and how to make good coffee as well, actually. I've got a good coffee machine out at Geelong Arena. Yeah, so.
1: That's a bonus, isn't it?
3: Yeah.
1: So now you're the 2IC at the Norlane Centre.
3: Yeah.
1: So that keeps you busy.
3: It does, yes, actually. Very busy.
1: So have you got out there now?
3: 1,000+ brush members.
1: Broad brush stroke.
3: Yeah, brush stroke.
1: About 1,000.
3: It's more than, it'll be slightly over. And then we've got, same with our Learn to Swim program too. So we've got a Webstar Learn to Swim program, which is, what's really cool about our facilities is that when you do get a membership, you've got access to all of the facilities. So it's not just Norlane Arc.
1: No.
3: It is Swim Sport and Leisure. And that's pretty cool. I mean, you could go to the slide at LeisureLink on the weekend, or you can go to Kidinia Pool for a dip or a jump off the diving boards, or you could have a little drive out to Drysdale and go out to the outdoor pool out there. So that's awesome.
2: Yes, if you happen to be just in another spot with dropping the kids off or just an appointment.
3: Yeah, exactly.
2: It makes it very flexible, doesn't it?
3: 100%, yeah.
1: So, listeners, just get involved, get a membership, and if you get a membership of that one, you're a member of all of them.
3: Yeah.
1: And as we've just been saying, you can go along any time. So, Georgia, what's the future hold for you? It's a big, broad question. Too.
3: Yeah, it is a broad question, and I do think about it a lot, actually. The I'm pretty happy where I'm at today. Mm. I think I've got a few, I really want to spend some time, you know, refining my leadership skills, working with the community, you know, spending the next few years out at Norlane Arc, I suppose understanding my role and you know, how we can help support the community the best as well. Yeah, I think I can't ever see myself not in leadership and not working with the community.
1: Neither could I.
3: Yeah.
1: Just by the listening to you.
3: Yeah. Yeah.
1: Thank you very much for coming in. It's been an absolute pleasure talking to you. And we wish you all the best out there and with whatever comes after this, because I'm sure there are big things in line for you.
3: I appreciate it.
1: Just by talking to you today. So thank you very much. That was Georgia Gordon, who was a winner of an award, an Emerging Leader Award, last year or a little bit before that. So that was a wonderful interview. That was with Ken Walker. Now, coming up, this week I had the pleasure of watching the 30th anniversary of Australian Story. Had a lot of wonderful guests, which we'll talk about a little bit later on. But Tim Minchin was the final act, and he had been interviewed, and he played this beautiful song that I have heard before, but it had the audience in tears. And I'd invite you to listen carefully to the lyrics, but the song is called Not Perfect, one of Tim Minchin's best songs, in my opinion.

0: Steve's not impressed, Tim. He says he creates better songs in the shower than that, but you love it, Dave.
1: Well, good luck to you, Steve, and I'd love to have you in for an interview one day, and maybe you could bring some of those songs in and sing them. But look, to me, that was a perfect song. He is amazing with words and music, Tim mentioned. I saw him at Geelong Arts Centre last year. He just had his piano up there and he just chatted away and sang songs from his very long list of created songs by him. So if it obviously it doesn't please everybody, but Steve, hopefully the next song I can get up will. It's now 9:46 and you're listening to Local Legends Radio Show with Keith and Tim, not Teeth and Kim, and it's got rocketed up to 12 degrees.
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0: everybody.
1: Gather around, everybody, because we have some great headlines this week.
2: Have we now?
1: Have we do.
2: We've been on the hunt as usual, and we've come up with a few between us. Now, I haven't seen yours, you haven't seen mine. I wonder how many overlap today.
1: I'll start with one from last week that was not a particularly good headline, but it was particularly good for what you like, alliteration. So Pivot City, Pivotonian, right? So talk about bad parking in the city. Pivot City's particularly poor parkers.
2: Very good. I didn't see that one. All right, I had one from the beginning of spring. Headline, blooming lovely start to spring.
1: Very good.
2: How good was that? That's a nice little soft one.
1: I love this one. Nice and simple. Arborist, celebrating the work of arborist. Yeah. Arborist, take a bow.
2: Oh, very good. B-O-U-G-H.
1: Yeah.
2: This one is about, we mentioned before, El Nino is predicted or is happening. How extreme it is, we don't know. But this headline is double whammy threat as El Nino strengthening.
1: Mm.
2: So the predictions are far and wide.
1: Mm.
2: Oh.
1: Go on.
2: Now I see my next one is the same as your last one. Take a bow, arborist.
1: Oh, very good. The ray gun, you remember the breakdown, what do you call them? It's not break dancing. It's the on the skateboards or whatever.
2: Half pike and all that sort
1: of
2: stuff.
1: Yeah, it's breaking something. anyway, this is not going to work, is it? But the headline was breaking badly. Ray Gunn is talking about the fiasco at the Olympics.
2: It was break dancing that she was doing.
1: No, it's not break dancing. Yeah. Is it? Right.
2: Yeah.
1: Right.
2: A sad story came out of the East Geelong. East Geelong had a win and they've gone into the grand final of the GDNFL competition. But there was a horror injury to East Geelong tough nut Sam Lowe has taken the shine off their win. And the headline is Low Blow for Eagles. His name is Sam Lowe.
1: Very good. Look, I've just got another text from Steve. And he had sent a text saying Friedman get a job. And I hadn't read it out because I didn't understand it. And he says now, I thought it was Tim Friedman and not Tim Minchin. I'm not perfect either.
2: Good on you, Steve.
1: Very good, Steve. Carol is trying to do something about the roads, the potholes. At least they are. Everybody's talking about it. Hopefully something can be done. But the premier is to patch up things on the roads.
2: Oh, very good. So this is a story about a lovely Banks grandmother who began helping her father with the fire brigade as a 10-year-old, and now she's been involved in it for 76 years. How amazing is that?
1: Extraordinary, yes.
2: Her name is Ada. The headline, Ada's a Flamin' Legend.
1: She is a Flamin' Legend. That's great, isn't it?
2: Mm.
1: You know, I comment regularly on columnists in the paper and the Addies, some of them leave a bit to be desired, but with a couple of exceptions, one of them's Lisa Millard, who she does a radio program at another show, so we're not going to talk about that. But she writes a column occasionally, and every now and again she comes up with a gem. She had one a few weeks ago talking about giving herself $50 to entertain her grandchildren for the entire day. So what you could do with $50, including taking them up to the library and the Heritage Centre and things like that.
2: On a bus ride or something?
1: Yeah, whatever. So it was, I can't remember the specifics of it, it was very well done. But her column this week, she's talking about the robot, you know, they had the robot who ran the 100 metres and all that sort of thing. She said the big question, and I'm not sure this is a headline, but can robots fold a fitted sheet?
2: Yes. Now, they can't run and stop. They can run very fast. We found out that last week when they had the Chinese robot competition. All right, this is another one relating back to football. Ben Ainsworth is a Carlton forward who has been playing very, very well. And he credits
1: Jeff Rance.
2: Alex Rance. He used to play for Richmond and left in under a cloud.
1: He didn't leave under a cloud. He went religious. Followed his faith.
2: I think his coach might have said to him, "We won't be having you here while you mess around with have relations with other women." And then the coach did the same thing about 12 months later. Don't you think?
1: I don't think.
2: No, okay. The headline was Rancing with the Stars. So he, Ben Ainsworth reckons he was a great bloke up at the Gold Coast and supported him and, gives him credit for what his good form is looking like.
1: I had one on the same theme. I had that one and the kicker was only included because it involves... It's so complicated. Tiger, great helps, former Sunspark Blues Revival.
2: Oh, right.
1: A bit of everybody, isn't it? My favourite for the week, I should have kept it to last, but my favourite for the week is this morning's Addy talking about Mamma Mia, a school, Geelong College, I think, is doing the musical Mamma Mia, and the headline with all the people dressed up in costume or whatever was, my, my, how can we resist this? It's very clever, isn't it?
2: It is clever. Max Holmes has had an injury during the season, kept him out only for 6 games, I think I read the other day. Like, he's had surgery, which would have normally cut someone out for a year at least. And the headline is, because they think he might be coming back this week, Cats to the Max, Holmes in with finals shot. It wasn't bad, was it?
1: That was very good, yeah. Another footy one. Pendlebury, off to the sunset. Capital S for Suns.
2: Right. On the Clarko sacking, ruse to hop straight into coach hunt. I mean, they haven't allowed
1: ruse
2: themselves
1: and,
2: a lot of time.
1: Ruse and hop, yeah.
2: My suggestion would be that when people get sacked, they usually have someone else ready to step in. So it'll be quick. Oh, yeah, no, he just turned up and went through a thorough process, but, there he is.
1: We've got Jared coming in, Jared Benstead, to talk local footy in the next hour. So I've got one for him here. There's a story about Newcombe's Jack Duke, who said to the club about 5 years ago, I'll keep playing until we can win a final. And so they won the final this year, and the headline was the Nouse that Jack built. Nouse is in clues sort of thing, yeah.
2: Okay. My last one is regarding Shannon Neal, who's had a fantastic season for the Cats. He played in the final last year and was very young and green and was a bit nervous, and it affected his game. So this heading is, Neil is no scaredy cat. So he's overcome his demons, he believes.
1: Ah, very good.
2: 203 centimetres. That is a very tall human being, isn't it?
1: Yeah. We've got Judy Brewster from Repair Cafe coming in a couple of weeks. The headline is to do... what they've got is they've got a sock darning workshop.
2: Wow.
1: How to darn socks. So the headline was, Darn It, Saving the Planet One Sock at a Time.
2: I love that sort of stuff.
1: That's brilliant, isn't it?
2: Often we fall into the trap of sort of saying, oh, there's potholes, get the government to fix them. Have you got a song ready to go?
1: I'm just about to go. But before we do that, I was going to say, Judy is coming in
2: later to talk about that.
1: Now, this is old-time rock and roll. I once threatened to play it every 2 weeks, but this, we have a family quiz, and one of the questions was, what song begins, pull those old records off the shelf? And everybody started singing the song, and it was this one. It was just great fun.